0: Join us Wednesday on Focus on the Family at 9 a.m. and 6 p.m. for more with Sheila Walsh, furnished by Focus on the Family on KJOL. 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
1: A growing believer will delight in and love the Word of God. 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
2: 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And Pastor Greg Laurie says it's good to have a hearty meal.
1: The Bible restores you. The Bible refreshes you. The Bible transforms you.

the Word of God. Listen, if you want to be a growing Christian, if you want to be a successful Christian, if you want to be a believer that brings forth spiritual fruit, as Jesus says he wants us to bring forth, then you need to be a Bible studying Christian. And as a believer, we are either progressing or we're regressing. We're either going forward or we're going backwards. And the moment we stop the forward momentum is when we begin the backward regression. I read not long ago about a coach, a guy who trains people for a living, and most of his clients were quite overweight, some 60, 70 pounds overweight. This guy, this trainer, was in perfect shape, washboard abs, ate the right foods, loved to exercise, and he really couldn't relate to what his clients were going through. So this guy decided to intentionally put on 70 pounds to see what it was like. And so he started by changing his diet from the foods he used to eat to fattening foods. For instance, for breakfast, he had Captain Crunch cereal, and then he would have a snack. It would be banana bread, and he would have chicken Alfredo pasta for dinner and lots of corn dogs and donuts in between. By the way, this diet sounds really good to me, except the Captain Crunch cereal. I could live without that, but all the rest, this sounds amazing. Well, it was exhilarating to him because at first there was no difference in his body. He still looked good. But then he noticed the first thing to go were the abs. And then he started getting flabby. Then he found that his blood pressure was going up. He was tired all the time. He found himself lethargic and depressed. And to me, this is the picture of what it's like when we start going in the wrong direction spiritually. Instead of eating the nutritious message of God's word, we fill our lives with spiritual junk food. So when that happens, you need a restart. You need a reboot. You need a refresh. And I want to talk to you about the refreshing power of the Word of God, because the reality is, as believers, we all have those moments when we stumble, when we trip up, when we make that wrong decision, we think that wrong thought, and we need to repent. We need to reboot. We need to be revived and refreshed. And that's what we're going to be focusing on together, because you want to build your life as a Christian on Christ and his word. At the end of the Sermon on the Mount, Jesus gave this summary statement in Matthew 7. Whoever hears these words of mine and puts them into practice, he is a wise man who builds his house on the rock. And the rain came down, and the streams rose, and the winds blew and beat against the house, but it did not fall because its foundation was on the rock. But then Christ goes on to say, whoever hears these sayings of mine and does not put them into practice, he is a foolish man who builds his house on the sand. And the rain came down, and the streams rose, and it fell with a great crash. Look, every life is going to be tested. Every one of us is going to face storms in life as followers of Jesus. So make sure you're built on the right foundation, which is a relationship with Jesus himself and, of course, on God's word. Don't build your Christian experience on experience. Don't build your faith on your fickle emotions. Build your life on Christ and his word. Because as you read, study, memorize, and dig into the word of God, it will refresh you. Psalm 19, verse 7 says, the law of the Lord is perfect, converting the soul. The testimony of the Lord is sure, making wise the simple. The word that the psalmist uses there for converts means to revive, to restore, and to transform. Now, when we say the law of the Lord, that could just as easily be translated the word of the Lord or simply the Bible. In other words, the Bible restores you. The Bible refreshes you. The Bible transforms you. I can think of so many times in my life where my mind was going in the wrong direction. Have you ever been gripped by fear, worry, or anxiety and found by just quoting the right scripture that it sort

0: have righted you, or when you're dealing with pain or with grief. I compare it to being out on the ocean. Have you ever gone over the falls, like going over the front of a wave, and you're in white water? It's like you're in a washing machine and you don't know which way is up. So if you have a boogie board or some surfboard and a leash attached to your ankle, you know one thing is certain. That boogie board, that flotation device will always go to the surface, because people have become disoriented when they've gone over the falls, especially if the wave is big and they don't know which way is up. And instead of going up, they go down. So here's what you do. If you've got that leash, grab the leash and go in the direction of your surfboard or your boogie board and get your head above the water and get a gulp of air, because a new set of waves might be coming. That's grief. It just turns you upside down. You don't know what to think. You don't know what's going on. Your emotions are running amok. Grab the leash. What is the leash? The leash is the word of God. And it pulls me to the surface, and I can get my eyes on Jesus for a moment, and it can get me sorted out and back in alignment with God again. How important the word of God is in our life. The word of God restores us. It refreshes us. It transforms us. Listen to this. Success or failure in the Christian life depends on how much of God's word you get into your life on a regular basis and how obedient you are to it. Let me repeat that for emphasis. Success or failure in the Christian life depends on how much of God's word you get into your life on a regular basis and how obedient you are to it. God told his people back in the book of Joshua, if they want to succeed spiritually, they needed to constantly be looking at his word. Joshua 1:8, it said, this book of the law, or the word of God, shall not depart from your mouth. Meditate in it day and night, that you may observe to do according to all that is written in it. And if you do this, your way will be prosperous and you will have good success. Listen, a growing believer will delight in and love the word of God. You'll love it. It's not like you'll dread reading it. You look forward to reading it. Psalm 1, describing the happy man, says, happy is the man that doesn't walk in the counsel of the ungodly, or stand in the way of sinners, or sit in the seat of the scornful, but his delight is in the word of the Lord, and in it does he meditate day and night. The psalmist said in Psalm 119, how I love your commandments, Lord. They give my life back to me because your unfailing love and your words are true.
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3: I just want to say hi, Pastor Greg. I am writing to you from Dulag Christian Fellowship, a small but growing church here in Dulag, Leyte, Philippines. 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Many of our Bible studies and Sunday messages are inspired by your teaching style. We often adopt your outlines into Tagalog and Warai, our local dialects, so that people in our community can easily understand the gospel. Through your teachings, many here in Dulag are being strengthened and lives are being changed. We are praying for you, your family, and your team, that the Lord will continue to use you powerfully for His glory. Maraming salamat po, Pastor Greg, for your faithfulness in preaching God's word.
2: 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That's 866-871-1144.
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0: How do you know the Bible is the Word of God? Sometimes we'll doubt it. Can I believe the Bible? Can I be certain that this really is God's word to me? So if you have a Bible, why don't you just grab it right now and hold on to it? Maybe it's an app on your tablet or your phone, but I want you to think about this book that we call the Bible. This is God's message to us. Technically speaking, the Bible is not one book, but it's actually 66 different books written over a 1,500-year span of time. Its words were written by authors, 40 of them, all told, from every walk of life: kings, peasants, philosophers, fishermen, statesmen, and scholars. Yet all of the authors of the Bible write about one primary theme, and that theme is God's redemption of mankind. And each one of these individuals was inspired by God to write these words. 2 Peter 1:20 says, "You must understand, no prophecy in Scripture came about by the prophets themselves as they wanted to prophesy, but it was the Holy Spirit who moved the prophets to speak from God." How do I know the Bible is the Word of God? Here's one point. I know the Bible is the Word of God because it gave me the experience it claimed it would give me. Now, don't say, "Well, Greg, you shouldn't build your life on experience." This is just one of many points as to why I believe the Bible is the Word of God. But I believe it because everything the Bible promised to me was true. Everything the Bible says to me, I have found to be true. For instance, the Bible says God would forgive me of my sin. 1 John 1:9 says, "If I will confess my sin, he's faithful and just to forgive me my sins and cleanse me from all unrighteousness." So I read that verse and I said, "Lord, cleanse me of my sin." One of the first things I remember experiencing as a brand new Christian was a sensation of having a massive weight removed from me. Now, I didn't know what I'd just done. I prayed and asked Jesus into my life. I hadn't read that I should cast all of my care upon him, for he cared for me. I hadn't read any verses yet, but I remember feeling this weight lifted off of me. That was God forgiving me of my sins. The Bible says to me, "If any man be in Christ, he is an altogether different kind of person. The old things have passed away. Behold, everything becomes fresh and new." I became a different person after I gave my life to Christ. I saw that change inside of me and I knew it was real. I tried to be a better person. I wanted to be a more caring person. I wanted to be different than I was, but I couldn't change myself. And suddenly, with Christ living in me and reading the Word of God, I saw that these things happened for me as the Bible said they would. I read in the Bible that God could give to me a peace that passes all human understanding. Because in Philippians we read, "Don't worry about anything, pray about everything, and the peace of God that passes all human understanding will keep your heart and mind in Christ Jesus." Have you experienced that peace that passes all understanding? Number two, I believe the Bible is the Word of God and that it is true because it's confirmed by science. Now, some of you might be thinking, "No, Greg, you're wrong. Science and the Bible contradict each other." That's not necessarily true. People over the years have scoffed at the Bible, saying it's so unscientific. You know, the people that believe the Bible, they're fools. And, well, it's actually the Bible that told us that the Lord sits on the circle of the earth. It's the Bible that told us the earth was round, not flat, as many of the experts thought at one stage in human history. It's the Bible that tells us and told us that the stars in the sky were innumerable. But of course, astronomers said, "Well, that's ridiculous. We can actually count the stars." And they had their count, and then they'd get a more powerful telescope and add some more numbers to that, and on it grew. But the Bible tells us that God stretched forth the heavens into a limitless expanse which can never be measured, and filled it with stars which are as numerous as the sands upon the seashore. So the Bible was ahead of science in many ways. But listen, the Bible is not a scientific textbook. If it were, it would be much larger and much less comprehensible. The objective of the scripture is not to tell us how the heavens go, but how to go to heaven and how to know God. Here's another point. The Bible is true because it's the one book that dares to predict the future. Not once, not twice, but hundreds of times with 100% accuracy. Think of all the scriptures in the Old Testament that pointed to the arrival of the Messiah. The Bible told us in the Old Testament, Messiah would be born of a virgin. He'd be born in Bethlehem. He would be crucified. And the Bible said in the Old Testament, he would be crucified before the actual act of crucifixion even existed. The Bible is the one book that tells us what is coming in our future as well. I'm not talking about Nostradamus here or the Mayan prophecies. I'm talking about a reliable source. And that really is the mark of a true messenger from God or a book that comes from God. Can it predict the future? And the answer with the Bible is yes. Then I could go on and talk a lot about how archaeology confirms the Bible. It doesn't contradict it. It seems like whenever there's a new archaeological find, it confirms what the Bible said. And I could talk about so many things happening in our world right now that are fulfillments of Bible prophecy, the turmoil in the Middle East, and much, much more. As we're reminded in 2 Timothy 3, all scripture is inspired by God. Or another translation says, all scripture is breathed by God.

0: Pastor Greg Laurie with insights on why we can rely on the Bible as the Word of God. Our message today on A New Beginning is titled, The Refreshing Power of the Word of God, and there's more to come. We've talked a lot about the Bible, God's love letter to His children, and how He cares for His kids. Well, Pastor Greg has a further comment he wanted to share.
1: So as you've been listening today, maybe you've thought to yourself, man, I wish I had this relationship with God that is being talked about. Well, you can. He's only a prayer away. You see, becoming a Christian, it doesn't take years. It doesn't take months. It doesn't take weeks. It doesn't even take hours. It can happen in a moment. That's how it happened for me. I just heard the gospel, and all of a sudden I realized this is all true. And maybe you've realized that as well. Let me ask you, would you like Jesus Christ to come into your life? Would you like Him to forgive you of your sin? Would you like this relationship with God we've been talking about today? If so, why don't you just pray a simple prayer with me? Say this to God, Lord Jesus, I know that I'm a sinner, but I know that You're the Savior who died on the cross for my sin and rose again from the dead. Jesus, I turn from my sin, and I choose to follow You from this moment forward as my Savior and Lord, as my God and friend. Thank You for hearing this prayer. And I ask this in Jesus' name. Amen. Hey, did you just pray that prayer? If so, I want to send you at no charge what we call a New Believer's Bible. Here's Dave to tell you more. And let me just say, congratulations. You've made the right decision.
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0: Well, Pastor Greg, George Whitfield's story is told in this new movie, A Great Awakening, which we're making available to our listeners right now. He was an itinerant evangelist in the 18th century. He traveled throughout the 13 colonies preaching the gospel. And for 30 years, he did this. I'm thinking you and old George might have had a lot to talk about.
1: Yes. Well, yeah, there's some similarities between us. You know, I didn't have a voice like his, that's for sure. His voice was so powerful, he could be heard in person by 25,000 people without amplification. I can't even imagine that. You know, there was one year we were doing a Harvest Crusade, and for some reason, the sound went out. Well, we found out later what it was. Someone unplugged the PA system. It was as simple as that. No. They unplugged it. But anyway, So I'm in the middle of preaching. In fact, I'm at the end of my message, getting ready to give the invitation, and the sound goes off, and I thought I'll speak anyway. No one could hear me. No one. It was so hard. But I think of George Whitfield and that booming voice that God gave him. But George was called to be an evangelist. I'm called to do the same. An evangelist is someone that proclaims the gospel and calls people to Christ. And I think it's an important role in the church. In more contemporary times, Billy Graham is the name that comes to mind as the great evangelist that God used in our nation. Well, Go back a few years. In fact, go back a lot of years to the 1700s, and the Billy Graham of his day, George Whitefield, reached people. In fact, he was so effective, they had no media except for print media, of course, the newspaper. But somehow, George Whitefield, because of his endless preaching and his tireless proclamation of the gospel, was able to reach 80% of the colonial population. That's a lot of people. Pretty much everybody knew his name. But the main thing that Whitefield wanted to emphasize was not his name, but the name that is above all names, the name of Jesus Christ. So you need to know this story. And we have it available for you in this amazing new film called A Great Awakening. It was so popular, they had to extend the theatrical run because the word of mouth was spreading and more people wanted to see it. Now you can have your own copy of A Great Awakening, so you can watch it whenever you want and watch it over and over again and show it to your family, show it to your friends, show it to whoever you think would like to see it. You're going to love this. This is one of the best resources we've ever offered. So get your copy of A Great Awakening for your gift of any size. Dave, tell them more about that.
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12: With SRN News, I'm Keith Peters in Washington. The Senate has confirmed Jay Clayton to become head of the nation's intelligence agencies. The vote Tuesday puts a permanent director in the job weeks after President Trump sought to delay his nomination. Clayton is the U.S. Attorney for the Southern District of New York and a former Securities and Exchange Commission chairman. Washington paid tribute to the late South Carolina Senator Lindsey Graham today. In services at both the U.S. Capitol and Washington's National Cathedral, Graham was eulogized as a great man. Senate Majority Leader John Thune tells mourners at the Capitol that Senator Graham took his work seriously.
13: He was serving as chair of the Budget Committee at the time of his death and was responsible for getting important tax relief legislation to the floor. And no tribute to Lindsey's work is complete without mentioning that he was a powerful voice for the pro-life movement.
12: Ukrainian President Volodymyr Zelensky and Israeli Prime Minister Benjamin Netanyahu were among the mourners attending the services. The mayor of New York City brushing off relatives of 9/11 families who are calling on him to be barred from attending the 25-year ceremony upcoming in September.
14: The families of 9/11 victims collecting more than 21,000 signatures so far on the petition website change.org. They're calling for the city's first Muslim mayor, Zoran Mamdani, to stay clear of the ceremony because of his associations with people who have minimized the radical Islamic terrorist attack. The mayor saying he will attend, telling a reporter, I will proudly honor the families, the survivors, the first responders forever impacted by that horrific terror attack by standing alongside them at this year's 9/11 commemoration.
12: correspondent Laura Winters reporting. On Wall Street, the Dow up by 537 points. The S&P 500 advanced 15. This is SRN News. Christian leaders debate artificial intelligence.
15: At the Missional AI Summit in London, attendees concluded that the faith community must seek to shape the future of the technology before non-believers do so. But how? That's where the leaders differ. Some summit speakers argued that Christians need to get educated about AI so they can use it wisely. Others said the focus must be on warning society about the dangers of the technology, reminding people that AI is neither human nor is it God. Michael Harrington reporting.
12: A Texas appeals court has dismissed an injunction that forced a Houston-area midwife to close her clinics. The court ruled Texas Attorney General Ken Paxton's office relied solely on an anonymous email as evidence that Maria Rosas had violated the state's 2022 abortion ban. The appeals court did not give an opinion on the validity of the accusations against Rosas. Paxton's office plans to appeal the decision. This is SRN News. This week brings an auction that's finger-licking good.
16: KFC founder Colonel Harlan Sanders' pressure cooker and his black bow tie are among dozens of items being offered for sale this week. The family who purchased his dinner house and residence in Kentucky is auctioning off those properties as well. The Claudia Sanders dinner house was set up after the Colonel sold his iconic restaurant chain. Other items on the block include watches, a cutlery set, and a bust of the Colonel sculpted by Sanders' daughter. Rich Thomason reporting.
12: The man on trial in the stabbing of Salman Rushdie has chosen not to testify or call any witnesses in the federal terrorism case. Hadi Matar's lawyer told the court Tuesday that the 28-year-old wouldn't take the stand. Closing arguments are expected by Wednesday morning. More details at SRNnews.com. From Washington, I'm Keith Peters reporting.
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10: Okay, friends, get ready for some praise music because the program Evening Praise is on the air. 7 o'clock Tuesday night, Ken Andrews here. I'll be your host with the music. Hope you'll stick around with me for the full hour as we look ahead to teaching coming at 8 o'clock. And a little heads up, we have a timeless classic on the way later in the hour from a gentleman whose name is Fernando. Psalm 31 verse 19 says, "How abundant are the good things that you stored up for those who fear you, that you bestow in the sight of all on those who take refuge in you." We begin with Corinne Hawthorne and Matt Maher. 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
18: All I've been

A medley of two songs written 41 years apart. He Lives, that comes from 1933, and then from 1974, Bill and Gloria Gaither wrote Because He Lives, and we heard from Salem on Evening Praise. Also, Destiny Worship and Welcome the King. Psalm 84 says, My soul yearns, even faints, for the courts of the Lord. My heart and my flesh cry out for the living God. Here's Taya Smith with Leland on KJOL, where you hear the light.

Well, as I said back at the top of the hour, that truly is a timeless classic. But if you want to count time, it's 30 years old from 1996, Fernando Ortega and Give Me Jesus. Also, we heard Mercy Me, Psalm 139, You Are There, and the reminder that wherever we go, wherever we look, the Lord is there. King David said in 2 Samuel chapter 7, How great you are, sovereign Lord. There is no one like you. There is no God but you, as we have heard with our own ears. Now it's Matt Boswell, Matt Papa, and Brian Fowler, and this is How Great is the Greatness of God.

The Lord God says through the prophet Isaiah in chapter 42, I am the Lord, that is my name. I will not yield my glory to another or my praise to idols. To God alone be the glory, sola dea gloria. Darlene Check and Mitch Wong here from KJOL. Also, Laura Story in Who Is

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Familiar words for us from Isaiah 53 about our suffering Savior. He was wounded for our transgressions. He was bruised for our iniquities. The chastisement for our peace was upon Him, and by His stripes we are healed. Upon Him, Matt Redman, music from 2020 here on Evening Praise. You're invited to stick around for the teaching coming at the top of the hour. It's Bold Steps with Dr. Mark Jobe. Last night he concluded a couple messages called Love Stops for Healing, and now he continues with a new direction, Love Stops for Pain. The first of two parts, it's tonight on Bold Steps. Do stay tuned. More music, though, as it continues. Vineyard Worship, Tim Brown, and Annabeth Morgan, King of Heaven.

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5: 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When the words hit on faith, there's a dynamic combustion that leads us to obedience, and it's then that the power of God can be released into our lives, not before.

0: 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It's titled, Love Stops for Healing.
1: Your spirit affects your soul affects your body affects your soul affects your spirit. We're all interconnected. It's what the doctors call, they refer to as, there's a line of medicine called psychosomatic medicine. Psych, comes from the intellect, our mind, psyche, and then soma refers to our body in the Latin. So psychosomatic, mind and body illness. 90% of people that go see the doctors go there because of some psychosomatic illness. Because at your job, they're cutting people back and your paycheck seems to get smaller where your bills seem to get bigger. And so you're stressed out about that and you're wondering and you start thinking the worst case scenarios. What if this happens? I'm going to lose my house and my car payment. And what if they let go of me? And so you're all stressed out because of it and you're anxious because of it. And listen, your body was made to handle stress in times of emergency, but your body was not engineered to constantly be under stress. When you're under stress, your body releases some chemicals that prepare you for an emergency. A car's coming your way, almost hits you, you jump out of the way, and there's a rush of adrenaline. Have you ever felt that? Whoa, well, that was close. And you kind of feel kind of weird, like there's some, like a surge went through. That's adrenaline. And that's good. It's prepared you for an emergency. Your body's saying, "Oh, get ready!" It's like almost the airbags in the car. They prepare you for an emergency. But if you constantly have adrenaline going in your body because you're stressed out, your body wasn't engineered for that. So it releases chemicals in your body that suddenly your blood pressure's too high. Your palpitations are going too much. Why? Because it's physical and it's real, but it started in your soul because your soul is stressed and worried and now it's affected your body. Your spirit's tied in there as well. Your body is the physical, your soul is your emotions, mind, and your intellect. It's your personality, it's who you are. And then your spirit is the spiritual part of you that relates to God and the spirit world. You were born with body, soul, and spirit. Your body grows, your soul develops, and what happens with your spirit, you were born with a spirit because the only way that you can relate to God is in spirit. God is a spirit, and they that worship him must worship him in spirit and in truth. What happens when we're born is that our spirit is pure, clean. There's no problem with our spirit, but in time, because we have a sin nature, we start sinning against God, and what it does is it withers our spirit up, and our spirit dies, so to speak. And so now we're adult, we feel distant from God, we don't hear his voice anymore. When we're young, children, we're innocent, it seems like we believe easy, we hear God, we pray simply, and then we get older and it seems like God is far, God is distant. Why? Now sin has withered your spirit. It tells us in Ephesians chapter 2 that when you come to God, God makes your spirit alive. He quickens your spirit, he resurrects your spirit, and though suddenly, When you become born again and come to God, suddenly it feels like now you understand scripture better. It seems like you can pray better. It seems like you're more aware of the spirit world. Why? Because you always had the spirit, but your spirit was dead inside of you, and now your spirit's alive inside of you. And so now your body, your soul, and your spirit are functioning together. The spirit of God empowers your soul understands through the word of God, and then your body obeys your soul and your spirit that are in line with God. That's how he created you. But what you need to understand also is that your spirit can allow other spirits to affect your soul and eventually affect your body. There are some diseases that did not start in the physical, they started in the spiritual. because we're all tied together. Now, not every disease is spiritual. Don't go tell me, Pastor, I got a cold. I got to rebuke that spirit of cold on me. No. You know, you probably just sneezed and got a virus. So not every cold you got to rebuke the devil over it, okay? Some people go to an extreme. But it's also foolish to believe that no physical disease has any tie to the spiritual. This woman, if she had been seen by merely a doctor, a physician, would probably have been diagnosed with Mary Strumpel disease. Mary Strumpel is a disease of the spine in which the only way to find relief from pain of a severe arthritis is that you have to sort of lean over, hunch a little bit, because if not, you're in severe pain. And as you walk hunched over, then it begins to fossilify your vertebrae. It begins to become stuck that way. And the only way to find more relief is if you bend over a little bit more. And then you walk around like that and have to bend a little bit more and a little bit more. And over the years, someone with this disease can end up almost totally doubled over looking at the floor because their spine fuses that way and they are unable to straighten up. A doctor would have probably diagnosed this woman that way and tried to say, and say, there's no cure for what you have. This is an uncurable disease. But you see, when she encountered Jesus, Jesus understood the connection between the spirit, the soul, and the body. I believe in doctors. If you're sick, go to a doctor. You can come pray. I'll pray for you, or someone in the church will pray for you. But I'll say, we'll pray for you. Have you seen a doctor? I don't believe it's a lack of faith to go see a doctor. I believe God has a lot of ways of healing. And sometimes it's through medication. Sometimes it's through a doctor. And so don't say, well, I haven't gone to the doctor yet because I don't want to violate my faith. I'm in severe pain. I said, go. Please go. And if you're studying to be a doctor, God bless you. Study. Do surgery and pray while you're doing surgery too. Incorporate both of them. But realize that not everything in life is solved just physically. Not everything in life is solved by just mentally. And not everything in life is solved just spiritually. They all tie into one another and we're affected by it. This woman had a physical ailment that's root was spiritual. We don't know what she opened herself to. We don't know how it came into her, but we know that a spirit affected her so that her body was contorted because of spiritual oppression within her life. Some of your personalities, you've been in bondage so long that some of your personalities actually warped because of bondage. It's not even who you are. You say, well, that's the way I am. No, that's not the way you are. That's what you've become because of your bondage and being warped, but that's not who God made you to be. You've been in compulsive addictive behavior so long, you're a great liar, manipulator, deceiver. Because you've been in bondage so long that people say, well, he's just a liar. No, you're not a liar. That's who your bondage has made you. That's who you've warped into, but that's not who God intended you, created you, made you to be. You're a different person warped by your bondage. Some of you have been angry and resentful for so long that you're just, people look at you and they just think you're an ornery, mean person. They must have think they were born that way. This might have been a bad day they were born on. They couldn't even get a dog to like them. Their mother had to hang meat around their neck so the dog would lick them. You know that? But I want to tell you that mean, angry person that you may see right now, I'm going to tell you, they weren't born that way. They're not made that way because what God makes, he makes good. But it's because you've been warped by the bondage of unforgiveness and resentment. Something happened to you and you're in chains, that bondage. You've been dragging it the rest of your life. You're angry at people, angry at authority, distrustful of getting close to anybody because you've been bound so long. Now your personality looks like someone that pushes people off. You come across as someone that's critical and crude and pushy and manipulative and use people, and people think that's who you are. But let me tell you, that's not who you are. That's a distortion. It's a warped distortion of who you really are. That's not you.
0: 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We'll continue today's message in just a moment. But first, as Moody Radio celebrates 100 years of ministry, we want to pause and thank God for the countless lives He's touched through His Word, not only here in the U.S., but around the world. 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And every once in a while, we're reminded that someone on the other side of the world is hearing the same life-changing truth you're hearing today. Listen to this note from Adam, a first-time listener in Mozambique. I am very glad we have the Bold Steps program, which is teaching us and informing us here in our village. Your programs have impacted our lives, and now we are transformed. As I am writing to you, I am a changed man all because of your program. So we urge you to continue giving us such lovely programs via Latala FM. Isn't that encouraging? For 100 years, God has been using Moody Radio to reach people with the hope of the gospel, and He's still changing lives today, one heart at a time. Thank you for being part of this ministry. Now, let's get back to today's message, Love Stops for Healing, as Mark continues in John chapter 4.
1: This woman had been bent over for 18 years so long that it had affected her body, soul, and spirit. Do you think that she wasn't affected by this? She was the kind of woman that you'd have to tug on your 9-year-old and say, stop staring. Every parent knows that, right? Don't look, don't look. Mommy, why is she like that? Why did it stop pointing, Junior? She couldn't look you in the eye. She couldn't greet you as a regular person. She couldn't hug her relatives or family. Maybe she was shy because she felt like everybody's going to ask me about this. Whatever it had done to her, it had caused her to be introverted, apart from others. It had affected her soul, her personality, her body had been all affected and shaped by this bondage in her life that wasn't really her. And when Jesus saw her, He wanted to bring wholeness to her entire being, an entire person. And I want you to understand this. That Jesus is aware of you before you're aware of Him, but His power is released only when you respond to Him. Listen to me. It says here, and I love this, verse 12, when Jesus saw her, oh, hello, when Jesus saw her. You see, Jesus sees us before we ever see Him. Jesus is intimately acquainted with your life before you are even aware of Him. Some of you have just become conscious recently of the presence of Jesus, thinking like, oh, I found Jesus. Listen, I know what you mean when you say that, but hey, Jesus wasn't lost. You didn't find Jesus. You discovered His presence. He's been there all the time. He's known you all the time. He's known your thoughts. He's known your weight. Oh, help us. He's known our age. He's known everything. The Bible says He's so intimately acquainted with you that He has the hairs on your head counted. Counted. I've kept them guessing a lot. 20,000, 19,800, 18,430, 17. I'm probably down to a few hundred now. I don't know, but man, it's changed a lot. But the Bible says that He knows us that well. He knows us that well. And I love this about this Jesus, that although He was in the synagogue, the woman didn't notice Him. He noticed the woman. Listen, Jesus is here and His power's around you all the time. The thing is, we live our life all acting like He's not there, but He is present here. He sees you. He knows you. He understands your heart. He knows what has warped you. He knows what has tied you. He is intimately acquainted with who you are. And when Jesus saw her, then Jesus spoke to her. I want you to see this. Listen. It says, when Jesus saw her, He called her forward and He said to her, woman, You see, Jesus saw her, and then he spoke words into her spirit. And when the voice of God, the words of God, encountered this woman, she had a choice. He called her forward, "Woman, come forward." She had a choice. Do I want to be embarrassed by going forward and everybody looking at my disability? Can I really trust him? No, I think I'll stay in the back. Do I really want to respond? But here's what happened. The words of Jesus landed on a heart of faith. She was willing to believe and allow her belief to turn into obedience, and then her obedience to turn into action. When the words hit on faith, there's a dynamic combustion that leads us to obedience, and it's then that the power of God can be released into our lives, not before. The Bible says that Jesus went to his hometown of Nazareth and could do no miracles. Why? Because no one believed. We receive according to our expectation. You expect nothing, you receive nothing. Jesus went to his hometown and they said, "Well, there's Jesse. I mean, I know him. I know his mom. I know his dad. Isn't his dad's a carpenter, man? We grew up in the hood together. We played ball together. I mean, what? We're going to go and he's going to do something special? I doubt it." They were so familiar with Jesus that no one expected he would do anything. And so he did no miracles in their town. Why? Because no one believed. To them, he was just this kid they grew up with. A little different, a little special, good guy. But they didn't believe that he could do anything. And so nothing happened. You come here not expecting. Chances are, if you come here thinking, "Okay, well, I'm going to go there and sit down, hope the message is not long, throw a few bucks in the offering plate when it comes. Hopefully I'll hook up with so-and-so that's there, meet up with them, and see where we go to lunch afterwards. Let me see. Let's see, Kokula's, you know, Pindo's, Giordano's, home run is down, not far down. Okay, hopefully, you know, here's what happens. You come in with that mentality, you're going to leave here just with a few bucks less in your pocket that you threw into the offering plate, but with nothing in your soul. Just becomes a long lecture from some guy holding a book. But when you believe, you open up your heart to God and you say, "God, I'm coming expecting that you have power to change what I cannot change. And expecting that when you touch me, God, and when you speak into my life, God, that the insurmountable becomes surmountable. That the impossible becomes possible because of you, oh God." Yeah. Jesus called her forward. He said, "Woman, you are set free from your infirmity." And she's in front of him, and it says Jesus laid his hands on her. The touch of God now. He laid his hands on her, and as his hands were on her, suddenly she straightened up and did what she had been trying to do for years and could not do, and she began to praise God. Why? Oh, you don't think that she had tried to straighten herself out? You don't think that after coming home from some family gathering, she'd looked at her mirror and said, "I don't care how painful this is, I'm going to straighten it out." You don't think that she had tried and wept and cried under agony and tears, trying to straighten herself out, envisioning what she would look like if she could walk straight. But she could not do in her own power. She could not change herself. But it was the power of God. Where does that power come from? Listen, the power of Jesus comes from who he is, and his resurrection power now is here. When Jesus, if Jesus would have, Christ would have just died on the cross, he would have been an example, a martyr. He would have been like Gandhi that helped liberate India, or a Martin Luther King that was a civil rights leader that was shot as a martyr. But no, he would have ended like that. But Jesus not only died, but what distinguishes him from good people is that Jesus rose on the third day. When Jesus rose on the third day, listen, It demonstrated that he had power over sickness, power over disease, power over death, power over principalities and powers and dominion. And it says that Jesus ascended not only past the grave, but went to the right hand of the Father. And from that place of dominion, he exercises power and authority over all things. There is power in the presence in the name of Jesus Christ. It's the power of the cross. The power of the cross.
2: Yeah, so if you're at a point in your life where you feel like I am weak, I am overwhelmed with life, maybe you've been through moments of wondering in your own pain, like this woman, God, is life worth living? I know there's some that have been through some very, very dark moments, like this woman who was bent over and in a very dark place in life. I believe that God is speaking to you right now. In fact, I believe that God wants to invade your place of bondage, of brokenness, and bring about the power of his salvation and transformation to your life. So if you're listening to me today and you have never, never made a decision to invite the Lordship of Jesus to take over your life and the Holy Spirit to enter you, to wash you, cleanse you, and make you new, then I want to challenge you. Maybe today is the day that you need to make that decision. So if you would like to do that, then I'm just going to ask that wherever you're at, that you would just pray with me. It's not about the magic of a single prayer. It's about the surrender of a heart that expresses it through prayer. Dear God, I pray for this man, for this woman right now that is saying, God, I've come to the end of my rope. I desperately need you. I can't continue to live the way that I'm living. I'm in pain. I'm hurting. I've been distorted by this pain in my life. I need a healer. I need a savior. And so today I surrender my life to Jesus. I ask you to be my Lord, to bring about the healing that only you can bring about, to bring about the cleansing that only you can bring about. But today, I surrender to you. Come and fill me, wash me. I repent of the way that I've been living, and I turn myself to you. Listen, if you have believed in your heart and you are truly surrendering your life to him today, then I believe you're going to start to see a massive transformation in your life. This is the beginning of your journey. 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
3: 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Well, I'm Wayne Shepherd. 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That's coming up Tuesday on Bold Steps with Mark Jobe. 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
1: Have you ever wondered what the Bible means when it says we're living in the last days and what to expect? 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Stay with me.
0: When things fall apart, when violence rises, trust erodes, and people close to you seem to be drifting, how do you stay grounded? 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I'm Dave Drewy, and we're in a series called You Can Make Disciples, Personal Coaching from the Apostle Paul. 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
1: When we are surprised, we react. When we are prepared, we respond. When we are surprised by things, we react. When we are prepared, we respond. And I thought about how when you're surprised, and when you're surprised by evil, it's disorienting. I think the last few years have been very disorienting, haven't they been? I mean, it's like violence and evil, and it's grown and grown and grown, but then it kind of got like, it went nuts. It was similar to, is a fellow that I knew. I didn't know him real well. He actually had gone to seminary. He visited our church quite a bit. He was in the area, and I got a phone call from his wife, said, this is absolutely crazy. Will you please help my husband? And he's in jail right now. I said, he's what? Yes, he's in jail. They've accused him of sexual molestation. So I got to find out what's going on, and he's in jail, and I call him in jail, and what's going on, and you know, huge misunderstanding, and I have no idea what's going on here, and you know, maybe someone's made accusations, and so I jump into it, and I happen to know the DA pretty well, and got on the inside to find out, what, you know, I think there's a tremendous injustice. I mean, this guy went to this seminary, and he's this person in the community, and you know, I'm trying to help his wife, and just thinking, oh my gosh, and DA says, Chip, you come on, can we talk? I said, yeah. He said, well, there's been this allegation, yeah. He said, but the reason he is where he is that we have a number of others who aren't willing at this point yet to testify publicly, but we have a string of these. What? You know what? It's true. It's true. When evil surprises you, when things start happening that are almost hard to digest, it's very disorienting. And my first thought was, well, do I not have any discernment anymore? I mean, how could I never see anything? Or is what's happening to the world? And then thoughts like, well, who can I really trust? And can we believe in people, right? And then you see, and then now it's happened all across the culture. And so Paul warns of an increase in wickedness in the last days. And we'll talk about the last days. Let me just read verses 1 through about 5. But realize this, that in the last days, difficult times will come. That word difficult can also mean dangerous, challenging. For people will be lovers of self and lovers of money, boastful, arrogant, slanderers, disobedient to parents, ungrateful, unholy, unloving, irreconcilable, malicious gossips, without self-control, brutal, haters of good, treacherous, reckless, conceited, lovers of pleasure rather than lovers of God, holding, notice the context of this, holding to a form of godliness, although they've denied its power. Command, avoid such people as these. So let's ask and answer two questions, and then let's dig in and talk about what are the implications. Question number one should be, are we in the last days, right? Hebrews chapter 1. God, after he spoke long ago to the fathers and the prophets and in many portions and many ways, in these last days has spoken to us through his Son, whom he appointed heir of all things, through whom he also made the world. When Jesus came and revealed himself as the Son of God and the Messiah and the Savior of the world, biblically speaking, that's when the last days begin. We are in the last days. Because this is the last installment. There isn't something else coming later. This is the era of the church, of God's appeal, of salvation, and depending on your theology, turning the end times, the church will be raptured, the Lord will return, he'll set up his kingdom, and on we go. We're in the last days. Now, what we need to understand is that we're a couple thousand years from when the last days began, and so I think it's fair to say, like, how long are these last days? Well, after a few decades of the church, some early Christians were saying, hey, you know, what's the deal with the last days? And so in 1 Peter chapter 3, Peter explains, know this first of all, that in the last days mockers will come with their mocking, following after their own desires and saying, where's the promise of his coming? For since the fathers fell asleep, all things continue just as they were from the beginning of creation. For when they maintain this, it escapes their notice that by the word of God, the heavens existed long ago, and the earth was formed out of the water by the water, through which the world at that time was destroyed by being flooded with water. But by his word, the present heavens and earth are being reserved for fire, kept for the day of judgment, destruction of the ungodly people. Do not let this one fact escape you. Notice, beloved, that with the Lord, one day is like 1,000 years, and 1,000 years like one day. The Lord is not slow about his promise, as some count slowness, but is patient toward you, not willing for any to perish, but for all to come to repentance. And so I think when you open this chapter, and he says, mark this, Timothy, in the last days, evil things are going to come, and then he starts to lay them out. He's saying, in the last days, beginning now, these are the kind of things you're going to see. And the inference here is, as we get closer and closer, these kind of things will intensify and become more and more the norm instead of the exception. Does that make sense? What Timothy needed to know was the things that he was seeing that was so overwhelming and so wicked were what Jesus said would happen. What characterizes the increase of wickedness is primarily self-love, love of money, love of pleasure, and then the dominoes. How about this? Lean back. Amplified Bible. But understand this, that in the last days, dangerous times of great stress and trouble will come. Difficult days that will be hard to bear. For people will be lovers of self. Narcissistic, self-focused, lovers of money, impelled by greed, boastful, arrogant, revilers, disobedient to parents, ungrateful, unholy, and profane. And they will be unloving. They'll be devoid of natural human affection. They'll be calloused and inhumane, irreconcilable. They'll gossip maliciously. They'll be devoid of any self-control, intemperate and immoral. They'll be brutal. Haters of good, traitors in relationships, reckless and conceited, lovers of sensual pleasure rather than lovers of God, holding to a form of outward godliness, religion, although they have denied its power, for their conduct nullifies their claim of faith. Avoid such people and keep far away from them. And then he's going to give a couple of examples so that Timothy realizes, hey, this has happened in the past. And so the question I put here is, how are we tempted to interpret these developments? When you've seen all this wickedness and all this violence and stuff happening, what are your feelings? What have you done? Where are your fears? And you know what we would hear? Just feels like the world's out of control. Feels hopeless. I'm scared to death for those of you that are grandparents or for those that are parents. What kind of world are my kids going to come into? Is it even going to be safe to walk in the streets in the future? Right? These are the kind of things that create incredible angst, anxiety, depression, division. When things are really getting crazy, what do? We're all human, right? Remember when we were little kids and things got really hard, you blame your brother, you blame your sister. Well, when they get really hard in the society, you find some other people to blame. And it's them. And the problem's out there. And we get more and more and more divided. And we create this petri dish culturally of anger and blame and hurt and suspicion and lack of trust and fear. And that's the temptation that we have. And in the midst of that, there's this supernatural community, this group of people that is what's called the body of Jesus. His hands, his feet, his eyes, people that live above all that fray, people who understand the fallenness of mankind, people who recognize the things that they have done and been forgiven of, people who grasp that this is our opportunity in the midst of all this pain and blame and violence. This is the opportunity to love and to heal and to respond and to set an example. And what Paul is saying to Timothy is, this is going to be the normal thing, but you got to understand this is how people react. For some people, you isolate. For some people, they begin to doubt. You know, I don't believe anymore that God's sovereign. If he was, we wouldn't be having this. This isn't the life. I've gone to church. I tithe. I read my Bible regularly. And look at what happened. Look what happened in my world. Look what happened in our company. Look what happened in our nation, right? Do you understand where this goes? That's why he's writing to Timothy, and that's why we're reading it today. We're tempted to feel hopeless and helpless and blame and question God's purposes.
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1: How are we to respond to these developments? Look at verse 6. He says, avoid, turn away from such people and their behavior. The two temptations are to, one, compromise, or to isolate. It's like, you know what? It's so crazy out there. I'm just going to kind of watch it on TV and hope it doesn't get too close to me. And, you know, my little world. The problem is your little world keeps shrinking, right? The flip side is, we've all heard that illustration where, you know, you put the frog in water and you do the temperature very, very, very slowly. I think as it erodes more and more in the culture, you're going to see more and more things that even 5 years ago, Christians would never do this, that will become commonplace because people will compromise. I was counseling with a person, you know, a year or so ago, and godly person, great family, and a couple of his godly friends, and one was going through a tough time, and he kind of tried to help his buddy, and eventually, you know, they got a divorce. Then it happened to another close friend, and so his couple closest friends are going through these things, and then, you know, they entered a new world. Now they're wounded, now they're hurt, and now they're sort of back in it. Well, now they're sleeping around. And I said, you know, what do you think about all that? Well, I'm really trying to help. I'm really trying to help them. And I said, are they willfully just kind of living that out? Yeah, but you know, we're talking, and I, you know how pastors are. I pulled out the Bible, and so I said, you know, I know you want to help them, but this passage says when a so-called brother or sister is living in willful sin, and you talk to them, and they don't respond at all. Don't even eat with them. Don't keep providing the spiritual and relational support that facilitates the benefits of being in the body of Christ instead of allowing the consequences of their actions to be. Remember what Paul said? I turn this one over to Satan to buffet him. The goal wasn't to hurt him. It was to restore that person that was involved in immorality in the Corinthian church. And I'll never forget, he said, well, you know, I could never do that. Which was followed sometime later by a moral failure in his life. 1 Corinthians 15:33. Bad company corrupts good morals every time. And none of us are immune. It's happening so subtly. And it's not just in the sexual area. Ask yourself, how are people viewing money? How are people viewing priorities? How are people viewing sort of what's acceptable or not acceptable? And I don't mean culturally. I mean from what the scripture says. And so notice how he picks it up. He talks about the specific ways these people live it out. For among them are those who slip into households and captivate weak women, weighed down with sins, led on by various impulses. Always learning, never able to come to a knowledge of the truth. So he says, Timothy, this is a current example of how these things, not just in the last days, someday, some way, but these things are playing out right now. You just need to be aware. And then he gives him a historic example. And then he goes on to say, just as Jannes and Jambres opposed Moses, so these men also oppose the truth. Men of depraved minds, worthless in regard to the faith. By tradition, those were two of the magicians who, when Moses did, remember all the supernatural things, they could copy it until he did some things that required the creation of life. And he goes, you know, it's happening today. It happened back in Moses' days. And then notice, but he says, look at the outcome. Look at the outcome. But they will not make further progress, for their foolishness will be obvious to all, just as it was also of Jannes and Jambres. Now, so you're Timothy, you know your Old Testament, and you're thinking of the challenge and the bondage and what they went through, and Moses, who was bold. And before being bold, what he got? He got knocked by Pharaoh and he got knocked by his own people. You see the picture he's trying to see? And so Moses gave up and said, I guess it's not worth it. Oh, no, that's not how the story goes. So Moses hung in there. And Moses had challenges and doubts and struggles. And the Lord was with him. And he's saying, Timothy, this is how life goes. And now he wants to sort of help him get on the positive side of things. You'll notice in the next section, I just entitled this, Don't Be Afraid, Keep Pressing Ahead, verses 10 through 17. Don't be afraid. We can't live our life without the lens of fear. You have to live your life out of a lens of faith. But this kind of evil causes us to question that. That kind of evil causes us to wonder, can we trust God? Can we trust his promises? And what Paul's trying to help him see is, okay, Timothy, so notice this. Let's remember some of your past progress. Verse 10, now you, he's contrasting him with these people that are going down very bad paths. Now you followed my teaching, conduct, purpose, faith, patience, love, perseverance, persecutions, and suffering, such as happened to me in Antioch, at Iconium, and at Lystra. What persecutions I endured, and out of them all, what's the punchline? The Lord rescued me. I would encourage you to remember past progress, to literally kind of look in the rear view mirror, not maybe a year or two, but to try, and even if you need to sit quietly and ask God, or especially with family members, where has God shown up in the most challenging and difficult times in our life? And you would start to tell stories about taking one of your kids to the ICU. You'd talk about a time, like in some of our cases, when one of you had cancer and it was very questionable whether you're going to make it. And you start looking back, and you would have a story that God has rescued you out of things in the past. Amen. He's not idle. And by the way, you know, I know I'm a broken record. If you keep watching a lot of news, you will live in fear. because the news is made and geared to be sensational. It's to get your attention and to keep you watching. And when you keep watching, since you're a product of your thought life, you will assume that the things that are happening on the news are going to happen to you, and the lens in which you will look at the world is it's negative, it's violent, it's terrible, it's bad, and it's not going to get better. And so your only two choices are one is to isolate or to compromise or medicate yourself in some way. And you can do it with drugs, you can do it with alcohol, you can do it with work, you can do it with escape. And so, you know, you need to kind of be aware of what's going on. But if you get on and watch your news feeds and you scroll and every time that thing goes off, oh, can you hear it? There's another shooting. And what about this? And what about that? When's the last time someone said, I just like to declare that in the last 10 minutes there were about 27.5 million acts of kindness of people who cared for one another. I got an email from a friend who works in the Global South, and he gave the statistics of the number of people in the last 2 or 3 years that have come to Christ in the Global South. It's more of all the people that have come to Christ in all of church history. God's working in power. You don't get any good news. God's working in amazing ways here and all around the world. There's young people that are on fire for God. They're not all just a bunch of slackers. But you know what? It's not going to make the news. And we have, by and large, a church that is living out of fear.
0: 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And Paul's word to Timothy and to us is be prepared, not surprised. 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How God's grace actually produces lasting change, not just better behavior. 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
1: As we close today's program, the teaching from the scripture brought to mind one of the most challenging things in my life. There's times where God says, Chip, this is what I want you to do. But the moment I think of obeying it, I realize I'm going to disappoint someone, or someone's going to think that if I do that, I don't care about them anymore. Pleasing people or pleasing God, I feel between the rock and the hard place. And here's my question for you today. What is it that God has prompted and brought to your mind, maybe over and over, about a relationship or about a habit or about a practice? But you know if you obey God, some people will be very disappointed, or you think you're going to let them down, or they'll think less of you. Would you be willing today to ask Jesus to give you the strength and the help to obey him? Here's your verse for the day, Proverbs 29:25. The fear of man is a snare, but blessed is he who trusts in the Lord. Trust God, you'll never regret it.
0: I'm Dave Drewy. 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
3: The evolutionary tree of life is dying. Learn about it next on today's Creation Moments. And now, here's our Creation Moments host, Ian Taylor.
4: We are all familiar with the evolutionary tree of life. It is supposed to depict how life began as a single-celled organism and over immense periods of time mutated into all the various forms of life we see today. We have offered several Creation Moments programs recently that explained how new genetic studies simply do not support this evolutionary tree. Those of us who accept young Earth creationism are not the only ones who are beginning to notice this problem. Creatures that are completely unrelated, according to the evolutionary tree, have been found to have very similar genes. More often than not, DNA information disagrees with a creature's supposed lineage as it is presented on the evolutionary tree of life. Very different creatures, unrelated according to the evolutionary tree, develop from very similar genes. Our genetic knowledge of creatures is most complete with the simpler organisms. Even evolutionists have admitted that microorganisms without a nucleus do not fit into any kind of evolutionary tree. The facts are killing the evolutionary tree of life. Some evolutionists are admitting that the history of life cannot be represented as a tree. Some even ask whether the history of life can ever be known with any certainty. In short, the new genetic information now rapidly accumulating supports the Bible's teaching that each kind of creature was separately created. New genetic information shows that there are multiple trunks to the tree of life. We may be reminded, however, that the only real source of life is our risen Savior, Jesus Christ.
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6: Hi, I'm Todd Nettleton, and this is the Voice of the Martyrs Radio. Sergei Besarov was a hardened criminal. He served 5 jail sentences in Tajikistan until a fellow prisoner prayed for him. Eventually, Sergei repented and gave his life to Christ. 6 months later, he was leading a prison Bible study. After his release, Sergei planted a church in Isfara, a city with strong radical Islamic undercurrents. One evening, while singing praises near the window of his home, Sergei was shot to death. The bullet holes are taped up now, but his widow Tamara continues in ministry. Pray for Tamara and the church Sergei gave his life to plant. Pray also for the man who killed Sergei, now in prison himself.
7: I will not let my brothers and sisters suffer in silence, nor will I let them serve alone. To join me in prayer for persecuted Christians, go to vomradio.net.
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9: Don't feed the birds or they'll evolve. This is Ken Ham, a missionary with a passion for sharing God's word with the world. Bird feeding is so popular across the UK that some scientists say it's driving rapid evolution. You see, scientists observed that birds in the UK have different shaped beaks from birds of the same species in the Netherlands, where bird feeding is much less popular. Now, this beak shape seems to help these UK birds get seeds out of feeders more effectively. So birds that already had this variation were selected for in this bird feeder heavy environment. But this isn't evolution. Birds remain birds. The information for this beak shape was already there. Nothing new was created. This is rapid adaptation, not evolution.
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13: Have you ever asked how your career, your skills might be used for God's kingdom? 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
12: 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Greer. As always, I'm your host, Molly Vidovich, and we are so glad that you're back with us today. You know, there are some characters in the Bible that everyone is familiar with, people like Abraham, Moses, King David, Paul, and of course, Jesus himself. But today, Pastor J.D. Greer reminds us of a story of a lesser-known figure, a man who only appears in a handful of verses throughout Scripture. But as we'll see, this mysterious character is essential in helping us understand Jesus's role as both our high priest and our king. We're in the book of Hebrews, chapters 5 and 7, and this is the second half of a message Pastor J.D. simply titled Melchizedek. Let's rejoin him now.
13: So there are only two things in this passage that I really want to do. Number one, I want to show you who Melchizedek was. And then number two, what he teaches us about Jesus, and then what that means for you, whether you are a religious person or not. Number one, he is only mentioned two times in the Bible, other than this reference here in Hebrews. The first reference to Melchizedek happens in Genesis 14, verse 17. And basically the story is this. Abram had gone out to protect his cousin Lot, because Lot had made some pretty dumb decisions and was being hunted down by a couple of OGs, original gangsters from Sodom. All right. Hebrews 7:3 says he resembled the Son of God, not that he was the Son of God. All right. But that's all we know. That's all we get in the Old Testament about him. So number two, what Melchizedek teaches us about Jesus. Here is the first one. Number one, we learn that the stories in the Old Testament all point to Jesus.

East were two offices you would never combine. And you wouldn't want to combine, honestly. It'd be like, it's like policeman and pastor. You don't want to combine those offices. So the question is this, if Jesus is the king, how can Jesus rule with perfect justice, but in a way that sympathizes with us in our weakness? How can God be just and yet love and be close to us who have committed many acts of injustice? And the answer the writer of Hebrews points you to is the cross. But see, my high priest doesn't stand there and argue for leniency. My high priest stands there and he argues for justice because he has suffered the full penalty of my sin in my place. Because he suffered the full penalty of my sin in my place, there's nothing that remains for me. Nothing. Because he's taken the full sentence into himself, and what he says to God is essentially this: I've taken that penalty for him. So JD can no longer be punished for that, because it would be unjust, Father, for you to punish twice for the same sin. And because you gave it to me, you can no longer give it to him. Does that make sense? That's what the writer means in verse 25 when he says he always lives to make intercession for them. He stands continually before the throne of God to guarantee you that you have nothing to fear. There is never retribution. There is no condemnation for those who are in Christ Jesus. Can I give you the mark, a litmus test that you understand this? Litmus tests are not always good, but this one is. Here's the litmus test to see if you understand this. When you approach God, do you ever do so with a sense of dread and fear? Because dread and fear is the mark of what we call works-based religion. If you're always going up and down in your relationship to God, if you feel like God must be pleased with you because you've had a great week, God must be pleased with you because you've given a lot of money and been real faithful in church, or do you ever go to God and say, or you ever think, I bet you this is happening because I haven't been to church in a long time. I bet God's like give me a little retribution because he wants me to go back to church. You ever think that? You ever think like, hey, I bet you this bad financial thing happened to me because I didn't tithe? That shows that you think that God relates to you on the basis of how good you have done. You ever think God's mad at me? God must be punishing me? The mark of religion, works-based religion, is fear of not having done enough. The mark of the gospel is assurance, because it's no longer based on what you've done, but on his perfect and complete work on your behalf. And if you get the gospel, then you stand in perfect assurance, because I know that Christ's righteousness was given to me as a gift. And I stand perfect before the Father, not because I'm perfect, far from it, but because he was perfect in my place and suffered in my place and died for me, so that now I have a strong and perfect plea before God the Father, and I no longer have to be afraid. He is my king, yes, but he is my priest who took my punishment for me. That also means, listen, because he's my king and priest, that not only do I not approach him with fear, it also means that I approach him knowing that he sympathizes with my weaknesses and he hurts with me. The sovereign God of the universe experienced what I experienced, which means that he understands. We don't have a distant judge who rules from a throne. You have a God who understands like a priest does, like a priest who's one of you, because he's gone through everything you've gone through. And so, yes, he speaks truth to you, but he also does so with deep feeling. I'll give you a great biblical picture of this. Lazarus, John chapter 11. Lazarus dies. Lazarus has got two sisters, Mary, Martha. Right? Mary and Martha both approach Jesus after Lazarus has died, and they say the exact same thing to Jesus. Exactly. Word for word. Martha is first. They come to him separately. Martha comes up to Jesus and says, Jesus, if you had have been here, my brother would not have died. What's Jesus say back to her? Jesus says, I am the resurrection and the life. He who lives and believes in me, though he dies, yet will he live. What's he giving her? He's giving her theology. He is giving her a divine perspective. He is taking her perspective and speaking truth into it and saying, hey, you need to hold on because I am working all things for good. So hang on, I'm the resurrection and the life. All right? She goes away. Mary comes up. Mary comes up and she says the exact same thing. If you had have been here, my brother would not have died. What does Jesus say this time? Nothing. He just weeps. John 11, 35, Jesus weeps. Now, to one, he gives theology. To other, he just stands there and weeps. Why is that? Because he is both king and priest. Because the king is the one who gives truth, and the priest is the one who weeps. He gives, what he does to Martha is, as a king, watch, he takes her perspective and pulls it up into his own.

0: Mary, as a priest, he takes his heart and brings it down to hers. So that not only when you go through pain, do you need somebody who can give you divine perspective. Sometimes you just need to know that there's a God who walks beside you and weeps with you. Do you understand that you never approach God ever with something that is tearing your heart open when he does not weep with you? That is what John 11:35 says. He doesn't just spout out Bible answers to you. Sometimes he just metaphorically puts his arm around you and weeps with you and says, I felt what you feel. I know what it's like to be rejected. I know what it's like to be abandoned. I know what it's like to be hurt. I know what this feels like. See, he is your king and he is your priest. He is full, John 1 says, of grace and truth. In fact, John says that that was his glory, is that he was full of grace and truth. Because you need both, don't you? You need truth. We don't need a God. Truth without grace is fundamentalism and judgmentalism. Grace without truth is sentimentality. It doesn't mean it. You don't want to approach a cancer doctor and have him be like, oh, it's not that bad. Just go home, drink a warm cup of tea, have a cup of soup, make yourself feel better. It's going to be all right. You want him speaking truth to you. Right? But see, but you also want grace. You don't want Jesus telling you your sin's not that bad. It's not that big of a deal. It is a big deal. Your sin brought the curse onto the human race. Your sin is what hell is for. Your sin's what put Jesus on the cross. It's a huge deal. And somebody's got to speak truth to you. And so you need grace because you are a sinner. And you need somebody to speak to you with compassion. Jesus was both king and priest. The glory of Jesus, that he was full of grace and truth, one without compromising the other. And the only way he could do that was through the cross.
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0: I was listening to a guy, an older guy, talk about going in for this procedure because they suspected he had cancer. And the procedure was very painful. He said, but the worst part was the doctor that was doing this procedure had zero bedside manner, was gruff, rough with him and all that. He said, the worst part of the whole thing was this guy went to our church. So I couldn't even complain about it, you know, because that's how I feel sometimes, like, I can't say anything about that because they go to our church. So he's like, I couldn't say anything. He said 6 months later, went back for the same procedure, exact same one. This time he was so incredibly tender. He said, I asked a few questions and figured out what was the difference between those. In the middle of those, that doctor had himself gone through the same procedure. And somehow having gone through that, he had a certain tenderness about him that he did not have before. You see, you approach a priest who not only rules from heaven, he's a God who's walked through the gutter with you. So that he feels what you feel. Here's number three. He can save anybody anywhere. You see, the problem with the other priest, the Hebrews writer says, is that they were all Jewish, which meant they could only represent other Jews. They could only represent their brothers. But because Melchizedek, he said, had no recorded genealogy, it's like he can represent anybody. Same with Jesus. See, verse 3, Melchizedek is without father or mother or genealogy. At either beginning of days or end of life, but resembling the Son of God, he continues a priest forever. The other problem, the writer says, with the priest is that they had their own sins to deal with. Had their own sins to deal with, and they died. You can only serve as high priest between the ages of 25 and 50. So about the time you're getting to know one of the priests, they're passing off the scene. Jesus had neither problem. He had none of his own sins, and he never died. So the writer says, verse 25, consequently, therefore, because of that, he is able to save to the uttermost those who draw near to God through him. In other words, listen, because he had no sin, because he lives forever, and because He wasn't just the representative of the Jews. He could save anybody, anywhere. Jesus did not die for a certain type of sinner. The cross is sufficient for all sinners of all types, in all places, at all times. There is no sin that you have committed that was not greater than the sacrifice Jesus gave at the cross. Sometimes people look at the cross and they wonder why it's so bloody. They're like, yeah, if God had to kill his son, why wasn't it more humane? Why wasn't it like a carbon monoxide accident? Simple. Because of how bad your sin was. Your blood grosses you out, your sin grosses God out. Therefore, the sacrifice had to be equal to the sin. So God made a horrifically bloody sacrifice so that you would never doubt ever that there was any sin that you had committed that was greater, that could not be covered by the price that he gave. The price that he paid was so grand that he could save to the uttermost. Which means, listen, which means that what keeps you from God now is not sin. What keeps you from God is not inability. What keeps you from God is pride. Jesus' blood is sufficient to pay the price for any sin and remove it completely. Jesus' power of resurrection is so great that he is able to heal and restore the most damaged person. Jesus was not sick and got better. That wasn't the resurrection. He was dead and came alive, which means there is no part of your heart that is too dead for God to make alive. And when you understand that, you realize it's not your sin. It's not your past. There's nothing that keeps you from God except for pride. Now, for different people, that pride manifests itself in different ways. For irreligious people who aren't in church, they just feel like they don't need God, so they'll never come to God. I don't need God, so I rebel, and my pride keeps me from God. For those of you who are religious, you know that God is important. You just don't think you need to be saved. Pride keeps both religious and irreligious people from the cross of Christ, because to the irreligious, they think they don't need God. To the religious people, they don't think they need to be saved. They think they can save themselves. Neither of them come to Jesus. The gospel that you have to believe, that Hebrews is telling you about, is this. You were so bad, Jesus had to die to save you. He was so gracious that he was glad to die to save you. That's the gospel. And it's hard for people to admit both sides of that, because the first part takes humility. I mean, you got to admit not only that you're messed up, you're so messed up you can't even prove yourself. And some of you have spent all your life trying to get yourself in a place where you don't need anybody, and to look at God and say, I am absolutely hopeless in front of you. That's tough. And then to come to a place where you realize that God is so effusive, God is so overwhelming in his love. For some of you, you know how messed up you are. What you have a hard time believing is that there's a father who could take all that and put that away and look at you with perfect fatherly love and cherish you despite what you've done. But the gospel is both. He is able to save to the uttermost those who come to God through him. He restores you perfectly to God. Number four, Jesus deserves our first and our best. Yeah, after Abraham won the battle, he was looking for somebody on God's behalf to whom to die. Abraham was not strutting back in after this battle going, yeah, look what I did. Did you see the way I took out those kings over there? You know, reliving the glory stories and talking about, yeah, I did this and it was cool when I shot that guy, and you imagine how we brought our armies around this. He didn't do any of that. He was looking for somebody to thank, because he knew the victory had come from God. And so he tithed to Melchizedek, because he was thanking this picture of Jesus Christ, the real king and priest, for the victory. And the writer says, in the same way, we who have been saved by the real Jesus ought to thank him with our first and our best. You see, sometimes people say that the concept of tithing is only something that people under the law did. And we who are free from the law, we don't even think about it anymore. That's just not true. And this is this is before Moses gives the law. What tithing is the understanding that everything comes from God, and that you give the first and the best of what God's given you back to him. Scripture teaches that if you understand grace at all, if you understand God's provision at all, then the way that you show that is by giving the first and the best back to God, and tithing is a great place to start. Tithing means one-tenth. He deserves the first and best of your time. He deserves the first and best of your money. He deserves the first and best of your talents. Now, I know when I say that, some of you immediately are like, no, there's just no way. I can't afford it. I cannot afford that. I showed you a couple weeks ago that 90% with God is greater than 100% with just you. God does not tell you to do that because you can afford it. He tells you to do that so you can have an opportunity to trust him. And the bottom line is that tithing shows that you're thankful. Tithing shows that you're thankful. It shows that you understand that God is the source of everything. Now, I used to think that when I would get into heaven, I would be met when I got into heaven by this parade of people telling me thank you. It's because of that stupid Ray Bolt song in the 1980s. Thank you for getting. I was like, ah, oh, you know, I'm going to get into heaven. All these people are going to come. Now, that is not what I think is going to happen. I think when I get there, I'm going to be looking for Jesus. Because I'm going to understand that if it was up to me at all, I would have been in hell 1,000 times over. And I'm not there because I need to be thanked. I'm there because of what he did on my behalf, and he saved me. And if you get that at all, if you get that at all, one of the first demonstrations of that is you start looking for ways to thank him, looking for ways to give back to him. Like Abraham. Abraham was an offering in search of an offering plate. He's like, where do I give this? All right, I got something. I want to give back to God. Where do I? Oh, okay, you represent God. Boom, there you go. Because he wanted to do that. When you understand grace, so you begin to say, God, how do I acknowledge that it all comes from you? Have you done that with your money? By the way, I say this all the time. I know that some of you are cynical enough that you think, oh, he's just trying to raise money for the church. If you think that, honestly, I mean this, God is my witness. Give it somewhere else. We're fine here at this church, okay? We're not gonna go under because you don't, you know, you as an individual don't give. So if that's a problem for you, this is bigger to me than needing money for the church. This is about you and your relationship to God. And some of you have no concept. You think you've earned everything. And that's a bigger problem than me not having enough cash to do stuff. It's about your soul. So you feel like, oh, I earned everything I got. You know, I was the one who worked the long hours. I was the one who studied in school. I got the job. How clueless could you possibly? Well, let's talk about all the things you have that you didn't earn, like your health, like where you were born, like the talents you have. How many of those did you just, you know, come up with on your own? They were all given to you as a gift. And the moment you understand that everything, even the things that you've earned, you did so with energy and talent that God gave you. You start to say, God, I want to give it back to you. What about your talents? Have you ever asked how your career, your skills might be used for God's kingdom? Have you given back the first and the best of your talents to show God thanks? What about your time and your opportunities? What are you doing right now actively to serve the kingdom? Anything? If not, how could you possibly say you have any real concept of the victory coming from God? See, if you get these things, you show it by giving the first and the best back to him. So here's the whole point, okay? The whole thing. Let me land this plane this way. Melchizedek is in the Bible to show us that it's all about Jesus. That Jesus was glorious because he was both a king and a priest, which we needed. That Jesus could save anybody, anywhere. And that in response, our first and our best of what we have belong to him. That's what the writer of Hebrews is trying to show you. I can tell you this, listen, and don't misinterpret what I'm about to say. The book of Hebrews is not a very practical book. The book of Hebrews is not filled with like 5 ways to fix your marriage. The book of Hebrews just shows you Jesus. Now, truth be told, that's what your marriage most needs. That's what your marriage most needs, because seeing Jesus is ultimately what changes your heart to make you the kind of husband or wife you should be. Learning 5 steps you need to take in marriage is not nearly as important as learning the 10,000 steps he took toward you in Christ, because that changes your heart. So I've told you the goal of every sermon I preach is not that you leave with a page full of notes. I do hope you take notes. I think it helps you remember stuff later. But I've told you that there ought to come a time in every sermon when the pen goes down and the eyes go upward and you say not, oh my God, look how much I have to do for you, but oh my God, look how much you've done for me. Because when you see and you feel that, then what you do for God will begin to come naturally. You'll become a better husband. You'll become more generous. You'll become a person of greater faith. You'll become a better worker, because it all starts with seeing who he is. The goal of every sermon is not information. It's not motive. It's not action steps. The goal of every sermon is worship. So come to the cross. See it. See him. See Jesus is what he says. He is everything the Old Testament's been telling you.
1: One thing we're learning, especially today, is that from start to finish, the Bible is about one thing. It is all about Jesus. You're listening to Summit Life with J.D. Greer and a message from our teaching series in the book of Hebrews called Christ is Better. And if Hebrews shows us why Jesus is better, Revelation shows us where his story is headed. It's true that the book of Revelation can often feel overwhelming. So a lot of people do one of two things. They either obsess over it or they avoid it altogether. And we want to present a third option, however, and that's to look at it together. In fact, we've created a brand new in-depth Bible study right now that's on the book of Revelation, designed to help you move past the confusion and into clarity. So, Pastor JD, why do you think a study on Revelation feels especially important these days?
2: Well, I don't think it's any secret that people feel anxious, disoriented, sure, uncertain about the future.
1: Yeah, yeah.
2: The book of Revelation reminds us that God is not absent and he is never surprised. This book pulls back the curtain and it shows us that Jesus is still reigning even in the midst of what a lot of times feels like chaos.
1: Yes.
2: You know, throughout history, Christians have returned to Revelation. 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Revelation gives us hope, endurance, perspective. 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I hope you'll take a look at jdgreer.com. 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
1: 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I'm Molly Vidovich, inviting you to join us next time when Pastor JD answers a tough question. Is it possible for someone who's following Christ to ever lose their salvation? 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
4: How many disasters have been averted because one person refused to buckle under the strain? This is Max Licato. It's this kind of composure Paul is summoning when he says, "Let your gentleness be evident to all. The Lord is near. Do not be anxious about anything." The Greek word translated here as gentleness describes a temperament that's seasoned and mature. It envisions an attitude fitting to the occasion, level-headed and tempered. This gentleness is evident to all. Family members take note. Your friends sense a difference. Co-workers benefit from it. The gentle person is sober-minded and clear-thinking. The contagiously calm person is the one who reminds others, God is in control. Pursue this gentleness. The Lord is near. You are not alone. You may feel alone. You may think you're alone. But there is never a moment in which you face life without help. God is near. Be anxious for nothing. This is Max Licato.

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1: Summertime and the living is easy, especially for kids enjoying summer break. And yet, only a few days into July, on average, that's when the dreaded back-to-school commercials begin to air, striking horror in the hearts of young viewers.

0: That was Jordan Beal with Alana Joelle and a song matching our series perfectly. That was Peace is a Person. And that's true in all places, all cultures, and for all people. Jesus Christ is true peace, and only He can give us that peace which our hearts are longing for. And I love what Steve Richardson said today about how when it comes to the Great Commission, God doesn't only go with us. He's also gone before us. He knows how He's going to reach those who have never heard. And the film we've been talking about is Peace Child, such a powerful reminder of what God can do, of what He is doing today. And so I'd like to invite you to get in touch with Haven and get your DVD copy of Peace Child. It's our way of saying thank you for your gift. This is a classic film, remarkably well made, a joy to watch. Now, as you might imagine, it's a little like Christian National Geographic. There are villagers in grass skirts and not much else. They were cannibals and headhunters before coming to Christ, so some caution is advisable for sensitive viewers, but wait till you see their faces, the real people playing themselves and their joy in Jesus. It's contagious. 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I'm David Wolin. Won't you come back again next time? We'll be keeping it all about Jesus. It's the great story here on Haven Today.
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2: This is FEBC Today with Ed Cannon, the president of the Far East Broadcasting Company. Ed, I'll bet that you've seen a few interesting things around the world as you've traveled on behalf of the ministry.
3: That's an interesting question, Wayne. I was just in Thailand, and we visited an ancient site of a Buddhist statue. It was covered with clay for over 1,000 years. And they thought, well, this is a Buddhist statue, but because it was clay, nobody bothered. It wasn't any value.
2: How big is this thing?
3: Well, it's about 15 feet high.
2: Oh, my goodness.
3: And in 1965, the statue started to sink. The foundation was slipping, and so they were going to recast it. And when they went to move it, the straps on the crane broke, and some of the clay chipped off, and they realized it is solid gold.
2: Oh, my goodness.
3: It weighs 5.5 tons of solid gold. We calculated the meltdown value of that gold is $600 and some million. But the interesting thing was, here's this giant statue, and surrounding it were people praying to the golden statue, all sorts of little temples. There was a line outside where people were standing in line to whisper into the ear of a 3-foot golden rat. So I see temples everywhere, yep. All these false religions, and it brings me back to John chapter 14, verse 6. I am the way and the truth and the life. No one comes to the Father but through me.
2: And underline no one.
3: No one. Not in right. And this is what FEBC is all about. Join me as we pray to drive people to the truth of Christ and His gospel.
2: What a great verse to meditate on through the day. Thank you for that, Ed. You'll find more information about the Far East Broadcasting Company at febc.org. 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
4: Every day, we face all kinds of temptations. 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Billy Graham put it simply.
5: Are you going to yield to God? Are you going to yield to the devil in your life? The devil has a lot of promises. He comes along and he'll promise you the world. 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But the Bible says, greater is he that is in you than he that is in the world. You have a power within you when you come to Christ that is greater than the devil and all the world around. And that power is the Holy Spirit. And the power of the Holy Spirit is greater than any power in all the world. Yes, you can say no.
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Congratulations to you. 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Hi, I'm Bill Pierce, and I think both of us have an opportunity to join one another for these next few moments on radio, with your permission. Tonight's program I've subtitled Rest in Peace. How many of you are at peace right now within yourselves? Well, if not, I just invite you very warmly and sincerely to stay with us for these next few moments. We'll be featuring quiet, meditative music and comforting thoughts of poetry and God's holy word, beginning with Psalm 63. As David, the king of Israel, the chief psalmist, wrote, "On my bed I remember you, O Lord. I think of you through the watches of the night, because you are my help. I sing in the shadow of your wings. I stay close to you. Your right hand upholds me." Proverbs chapter 3, verse 24. When you lie down, you will not be afraid. When you lie down, your sleep will be sweet. I'm wondering tonight just how many of you can sincerely say you are at peace within yourselves. Many of you are, I'm sure, but many are not. If you need a touch of comfort, stay with us. Beautiful orchestration introducing the voice of Walter Ortiz. I assure you, these next few moments together will be ones of comfort, peace, and quiet assurance, because God is with you.

The Velvet Voice of Walter Ortiz. This is Night Sounds, are subtitled at this moment, Rest in Peace. And I hope that's possible for you tonight. Poetry speaks to the heart so frequently. Here's a work by Gertrude MacLean, entitled merely Rest. Rest for bodies that are weary. Rest for souls in deep despair. Sweet assurance of His presence, even in this world of care. Blessed rest in times of trouble. Peaceful harbor in the storm. In the midst of dark depression, rest and safety in His arms. When the heart is heavy laden, trust the one who loves you best, for He knows about each heartache. In His love is blessed heart rest. Toils of life make you weary. When you do your very best, place your head upon your pillow as He gives you sleep and rest. When life's sun is quickly setting and you pass that final test, His amazing grace will take you to that final place of rest. Tonight we're just spending a few quiet moments together at the close of the day, with music and a spoken word, poetry and words of comfort from the Holy Scriptures. Just a personal note for a moment here. Some time back, I had the opportunity of visiting one of the towns in California,

Samaritan with some dear people, servants of God. One of them took me to a retirement center, which was a part of their church ministry. And I met a man to whom God has given one of the most beautiful speaking voices ever heard, I'm sure, Thurl Ravenscroft. I'm going to introduce him right now by recording as he touches on that beautiful passage from the Gospel of Matthew, chapter 11, verse 28. The Paul Johnson chorale to follow him. And I recall even as this dear man sat humped over in a wheelchair, he still had that beautiful resonant sound. Let's listen now to the words and music of hope.

tired and overburdened. And I will give you rest. Unite with me and let me guide you. For I stand at the door of your life and knock. If you hear my voice and open the door, I will come in and fellowship with you. For I am patient and gentle. Whoever comes to me in simple faith, I will never turn away. And I will give you the most perfect peace.

the Paul Townsend Chorale tonight with the voice of Thurl Ravenscroft, introducing that beautiful piece of music with the words of Matthew chapter 11, verse 28. Jane Rubietta, in her beautiful book Between Two Gardens, said that since the evacuation from the Garden of Eden, from Adam and Eve on to you and me tonight, we have grasped for the brass ring, only to learn that we clutch a painted, peeling, pockmarked piece of trash. We have underrated rest and overrated its second best companion, work. What cataclysmic and colossal messes we make when we continue to live in a land without rest. Catastrophe and captivity and chaos accelerate until we come to the gentle Christ child who urges us to put our necks with his in the yoke, that instrument of work, and find rest. Matthew 11:29. She went on to say, when we move through the Garden of Gethsemane to the cross, we find that all of our work is brokenness. And only the cross, only the crucified, risen Christ brings rest. She had an interesting suggestion in one of the clinics on work and rest. She said, what about resting from technology for a 24-hour period? Decide which communication tool enslaves you the most and cut the cord of dependency for a period of time. Julia Cameron, creativity specialist, suggests that word lovers rest for an entire week from words. All media, including books, newspapers, television, radio, and computer. Rest for a week, if possible, from other people's words, and see if you don't find new words within. See if you don't find the Word of God once again living and active in the deep part of your soul. And as an additional leap of faith, what about tucking in at night at a decent time? Shutting off all lights and nestling up to the one, the only one, who grants you rest. Tonight's program, Rest in Peace. Basically music and the spoken word, scripture, thoughts of peace. Jesus said it, peace I leave with you, my peace I give to you. Not as the world gives, do I give to you. Let not your hearts be troubled, neither let them be afraid. Are you afraid of anything tonight? Do you fear tomorrow? Do you fear the future? I must confess, sometimes I have a certain amount of fear or concern for the unknown. And, of course, that would be the future. And it's just a matter of appropriating the Word of God, His peace, which is different from any kind of peace that would claim that kind of power and influence. So, tonight, let's ask God, if we've never done it before, to touch our hearts with the peace that passes all understanding. He's promised to do that. And we can claim that promise. I'd like to turn now to a piano solo by a dear friend, Kurt Kaiser, as he plays a piece of music that speaks of rest, peace, written by Ralph Carmichael years ago. There is a quiet place, far from the rapid pace, where God can soothe the anxious mind. Then from this quiet place I go, prepared
to face a new day with love for all mankind.

Joyce Mumford wrote in poetry, God works in the heart of his chosen child, a precious melting, a sweet release. He gently coaxes and shapes and molds until the struggles will finally cease, and in true submission and perfect trust acknowledge God's way in your broken heart. And then, giving all into his hands, there is a perfect peace that will not depart.

blessed quietness. There's no music in a rest, but there is the making of music in it. If we look up to God, He Himself will count the tempo for us. The making of music is often a very slow and painful process in this life, but how patiently God works to teach us, and how long He waits for us to learn the tune. And now, as we take our leave from one another, let's remember that beautiful word from Hebrews chapter 4, verse 9. There still exists, therefore, a full and complete rest for the people of God. A sincere thank you for joining me tonight in these moments of peace. And may God's peace rest upon you, give you a good day tomorrow, and until we meet again, either here or yonder, a very peaceful and restful good night to you.

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Long ago, the psalmist wrote, "Teach us to number our days." And no matter how young or old we are, that practice helps to keep our focus on what really matters. 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

0: This is FEBC Today with Ed Cannon, the president of the Far East Broadcasting Company. And a number of years ago, we went to Manila in the Philippines. I was amazed at the ministry of FEBC there.
1: Can I tell you a little bit about the history, Wayne, how we ended up in Manila? 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
1: My Christian father was a colonel in the Ugandan army and helped overthrow the dictator Idi Amin. When I was 7, he was assassinated. Someone looted his bank accounts, leaving my mother penniless and me with nightmares. After Dad's death, we lived with Mother's wealthy Muslim family on a farm outside Kampala. Mother wrote letters to the president of Uganda, asking him to pay for our education since my father died for his country. My life spiraled into worse turmoil. Nevertheless, my schoolwork was good and my exams qualified me for the best boarding school in Uganda. The president agreed to pay for my education. The school was run by Christians. I hated them and even pushed a table against one, injuring her. Guilt consumed me, but she forgave me. One night, evil spirits frightened me and I prayed to God. I read Psalm 91 and was amazed at its beauty. I slept well and began reading the Bible daily. When I finished, I asked Jesus to save me. He did, and all my fear vanished. Jesus set me free. I'm Jahan Burns. If the Son, therefore, shall make you free, ye shall be free indeed.
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1: These are songs for the King of Kings and Lord of Lords. 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

0: After 70 years of Babylonian captivity, Israelites were allowed to return to Jerusalem. Ezra 2 lists names and numbers of those returning. It's much like a genealogy list. Then we get to verse 61 through 62. Also, of the sons of the priest, the sons of Habiah, the sons of Akkaz, and the sons of Barzillia, who had taken a wife from the daughters of Barzillia the Gileadite, and was called by their name. These sought their registration among those enrolled in the genealogies, but they were not found there, and so they were excluded from the priesthood as unclean. Barzillia the Gileadite was a prominent ally of David. He was a rich and noble man, and his daughters inherited his estate. One of his daughters married a Levite, but instead of her taking his name, he took hers. The problem was that it caused confusion when his name was not listed among the Levites. As a result of his decision to associate himself with Barzillia rather than his own family, he was deemed unworthy to be a priest. Nehemiah chapter 7 also lists the exiles and mentions again that the priestly son, who took his wife's name, was excluded from the priesthood. He tried to register, but because his name was not listed, he was considered unclean. Neither Ezra nor Nehemiah tells us the name of the man, only that he chose his wife's family over his own. I'm Sharon Wilharm, host of All God's Women and author of The Amazing Crab Alley Revival, a Southern historical story about Victorian church ladies. Learn more at allgodswomen.com.
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0: Has anyone ever told you that if you just had enough faith, your problems would disappear? I'm Bonnie Sala with Reset. Grace had been a Christian for 6 years when the hardest season of her life began. She lost her job, then her father, then her health, all within 18 months. People at her church meant well, but some of their words stung, saying things like, "If you're going through this, maybe there's sin in your life," or "Speak victory over your situation." Grace began to wonder quietly and shamefully whether her suffering meant God had abandoned her. That question deserves an honest answer. God has not abandoned you. A popular teaching says that faith guarantees health, wealth, and smooth roads. It's an attractive message. Who wouldn't want faith to be a guarantee? But when life becomes hard, those false teachings leave people devastated and without a map. The Bible's good news is different. James, the brother of Jesus, wrote to people facing genuine hardship. He said, "When troubles of any kind come your way, consider it an opportunity for great joy. For you know that when your faith is tested, your endurance has a chance to grow." Even some of the most faithful people in Scripture faced suffering, but God was still with them. A woman named Ruth lost everything and started over in a foreign land, walking through devastation before she saw redemption. Her trials weren't punishments. They were the roads God used to give her life purpose. Faith doesn't guarantee a life of ease, but God does guarantee you won't walk the hard roads alone. Grace said later, "I started asking God to meet me in the hardship. That's when everything shifted." I'm Bonnie Sala. Ready to grow your faith? Discover practical tools and more at guidelines.org.
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0: I'm Ruth Kramer with Mission Network News. Two major quakes rocked Japan's Kyushu Island in quick succession yesterday. The 7.1 and 6.1 magnitude quakes caused the collapse of a paper mill and shopping mall. Takeshi Takazawa with A3 says many people were trapped under the rubble. Rescue operations are still ongoing at the mall, but it's unclear how many people are alive. The same area, Kumamoto, was hit by a deadly quake in 2016.
1: 10 years ago, we developed a disaster relief network to rebuild and also to minister to the victims. So that will be continuing because we haven't completely closed that network yet.
0: A3 develops leaders and brings gospel hope, such as they did during Japan's 2011 triple disaster. Pray for God's saving hand in the rescue operations and pray that he would minister to those who are suffering. And Jesus said to let the little children come to him. That's exactly what Heart for Lebanon does with their summer programs for at-risk Lebanese children. Camille Melki explains.
2: Heart for Lebanon tries every summer to bring a message of hope to vulnerable young girls and young boys, the young generation, through fun activities, educational activities, through sports and drama.
0: Over 1.5 million Lebanese children are in need of humanitarian aid, and 300,000 have been displaced by war, says the Child Fund Alliance. Without anything to do for the summer, many are vulnerable to indoctrination from radical Islamic groups. Heart for Lebanon's Summer of Hope program provides structure, informal education, and the hope of Jesus to thousands of children. Pray for these summer programs. 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I'm Ruth Kramer.
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7: My text comes from the Epistle to the Hebrews, chapter 13, verse 14. The Word of God said, "For we have not here an abiding city, but we seek after the city which is to come." In the context of this epistle, the writer is talking about the men and women of faith of the past, how they lived the life of a pilgrim, a life of a sojourner, a life that looked forward to that city that's not built with hand, like Abraham and Sarah and Jacob and Moses, there were men and women of faith, looked forward to that day. And he turns around and he challenges the Christian of his day and he says, you too need to be like that. For we have not here in this life a city, abiding city, a permanent city, a city that will go on forever. But we are looking forward. We are seeking the city that is not built with hand. For we have here no abiding city. And yet, when you look around at what's happening anthropologically in the world and sociologically, you find that people love the city. They love city life. There's a lure to the city. Cities may be crime-riddled, pollution-filled, drug-infested, rampant immorality, yet millions of people migrate into the great cities of the world every year, every single year. And cities are indeed a paradoxical. And by that I mean they contain two opposites. You find in the city creative vitality and decay at the same time. You find in the city masses of people, and yet there is massive loneliness. You find in the city there are vibrant hope, and yet there is dull despair. Big mansions and homeless people, they attract the opposites. What does the scripture say about the city, that concept of the city? How did the city come about and became a reality? Why does the scripture insist that for the men and women of faith must affirm that we have here no abiding city, no permanent city? I want to answer these. The first time we ever hear about city in the scripture is in Genesis chapter 4. In Genesis 4:17, the Bible said Cain built a city, walked out and built a city. After murdering his brother, after seething hatred toward his brother and ultimately killed Abel, Cain went out of the face of the Lord. He went out to hide from the Lord, and he built a city. It is his way to escape from God. It is his way to run away from God. In the city, he hoped that when he builds a big city, that he might meet people. Varieties of people. They might have amusement parks to help take his mind off the guilt and the pain of guilt. In the city, he hoped that he might find a strong drink that may deaden the pain of his heart. In the city, he saw there might be nightclubs, there might be some entertainment, there might be all kinds of things that would divert my attention from the voice of God that is haunting me and saying, "Where's your brother?" You see, listen very carefully. God intended for humanity to live in a garden. But because of sin, Cain chose a city. God intended for humanity to live in paradise. But Cain went out and he built a city. He opted for the city. And if you compare the garden with the city, I mean, the contrast is awesome. The contrast is incredible. In the garden, there was no loneliness because they fellowshiped together and they fellowshiped with God. In the garden, there was no pollution. In the garden, there was no fear of crime. In the garden, there was no worry and anxiety. In the garden, there was no economic recession. In the garden, there was no hatred. There was no envy. There was no malice. There was no evil. God was there. Cain built the city. But the scripture said that we have no abiding city. For the very founding of the city, the very foundation of a city, is built upon a rebellion against God. It had the purpose of running away from God, of rejecting God, of turning away from God. By the time you get to Genesis 11:4, it gets even stronger. While at least initially Cain had in mind running away from God, while in his mind he thought he could hide from God, by the time you come to Genesis 11:4, you read them say this, "Come, let us build ourselves a city, but not just a city, with a tower. You see, they've become so sophisticated now, so they're not just building a city. They're building, it's a high-tech stuff now. I mean, they're building a tower. They want to reach up to heaven. They want to reach up to God. Isn't that the stages of sin? First, you try to run away from the guilt. You try to deaden the pain of guilt, and you try to cope with guilt. And the next thing, what you do, you don't want to deal with God. You don't want to deal with the people of God. You don't want to come to church. You don't want to meet with any Christians because they're constantly reminding you. And the next thing, you put yourself as God. Those are the stages. Historically, that's how it happened. They wanted to make a name for themselves. That's what they said. Let us make a name for ourselves by building a city with a tower that reaches up to heaven. Their glorification, their self-centeredness. They wanted to build a city, and yet the scripture said, we have here no abiding city. But you know what God did? God just let them carry on. You want to build a tower? Build a tower. And you know what? With a click of his finger, what did God do? He created the first United Nation. That's the greatest confusion you ever met. That came about in Babylon. He confused them so much, he said, you know, they couldn't even talk to each other. They couldn't understand each other. They couldn't communicate with each other. But it gets even worse. By the time you get to Genesis 18, you find that Satan has tightened his grip on the city. You find that Satan has enlarged his influence, and you find that he has expanded his stronghold upon the city. Not only over those who voluntarily surrendered to him, but that's where the heartbreaking comes in. But he has extended even to the believers. In Sodom, the tragedy was not just the unbelievers have become perverted and they have become immoral, but the believers got caught in that lifestyle too. And you would have a hard time distinguishing between the believers and unbelievers. They all looked alike. They all thought alike. They all dressed alike. They all behaved alike. They all lived alike. You see, believers find it difficult to resist the pressure of the permissive culture. And they too get bogged down. Like Lot. Friends, here is the tragedy of our modern day. The believers, even in the church institution, have bought into the permissiveness of modern culture. And like Sodom and Gomorrah, they got mixed. And nobody can tell the difference. That does not break a heart of a believer, I don't know what will. You see, the city teaches everyone to be self-centered. The next step is that it is only me that I need to take care of. Listen to some of the commercials on television. It may be expensive, but I'm worth it. The world is at your fingertips. All you need to do, you have a key and open the world to happiness and joy. And it's called a little plastic card. Never tell you that this little key can open a big hole that buries you if you're not careful. It is time for us to wake up. What we don't understand is that these commercials are not just about products. Listen, our spiritual warfare is not against the executives in Madison Avenue. Our spiritual warfare is with the devil in his high places. With the spirituality. And they're the ones who are using those executives as their tools. And the devil comes in and they teach our generation, our younger generation, that in commercials you can have three things. Number one, that all problems are solvable. Number two, that all problems are solvable quickly. Number three, that all problems are solvable quickly through an agency of technology. It might be a drug, it might be a detergent, maybe a computer, maybe a piece of machinery of some sort. The essential message is this, that any problem that beset us, whether it is lack of self-confidence, whether it's boredom, whether it is to do with money problems, they're all solvable if only we allow ourselves to be ministered to by technology. Who needs God? One in 30 seconds, you got all the problems are solved, whatever it may be. Who needs God? You have to understand that this is what this is doing to the minds of our young people. Scripture said we have no city here, abiding city. And they spend so little time with the word and in prayer to help combat that pressure that is building in their minds. And the scripture said we have no abiding city here. And whether it is the city of Cain or the city of Babylon, the city of Nineveh, the city of Sodom and Gomorrah, whether it's the city of Tokyo, the city of New York, or the city of San Francisco, or London, or Bonn, or Atlanta, Georgia, there is one basic problem with the city, any city. It is designed, it is founded upon one principle, upon one premise, and that is self, me. And that's why we have no abiding city here. It was Bismarck, the German chancellor, who said that the great cities are a great sores upon the body politic. We have no abiding city. As men and women of faith, we have no abiding city here. Now, why doesn't the Christian have an abiding city? Why? I tell you why. Because there can be no harmony between the principle of self-death, which is the foundation of the Christian faith, and the principle of selfishness and self-love and self-centeredness. There can be no harmony between the method of the sacrificial service and the mastery of covetousness. There can be no harmony between the determined proclamation of the gospel of Jesus Christ to a lost world and the determination of a self-centered lifestyle. There can be no harmony between those who know and believe and practice the biblical doctrine that we have here no city that is abiding, and those who live a life that there is no hope beyond the grave. There can be no harmony. There can be no harmony between those who are awaiting the coming of Christ and those who are hoping for some sort of a utopia, some sort of a blissful, elusive happiness that's going to come. There can be no harmony between those who look forward to the city that is not built with hand, as we're going to see in the next message, and those who are awaiting the reincarnation to be a reptile or a cat or a dog or something. There can be no harmony. There is no harmony. You can't bring them together. We have no city, no abiding city here, for we are men and women of faith. Are you a man, a woman of faith? Can you say we have no abiding city? You see, we belong to another place. We really do. This is not our home. We are here ambassadors of that planet, of the King of Kings. For we are men and women of holiness and righteousness. We don't belong to this world. And let me tell you something. If you do not have that tension in your life, there's something wrong. You either have never surrendered your life to the Lordship of Jesus Christ, or you never understood the Christian faith. Those two have to stand in tension until the day we close our eyes in death, or the day when the Lord returns back. That tension has to be there. Because you don't belong to this world and yet you live in this world. The cities are built not by faith but by sight, because they are, in their essence, are an attempt to run away from God. Here we have no continuing city because we are men and women of faith who are continuing. You see, you don't begin your eternal life when you die. You begin your eternal life. You already become a citizen of heaven, and you become a stranger to this world and become an ambassador in this world representing another realm the day you surrender to the Lord Jesus Christ. Your eternal life already began. Because we put on incorruption right now. Though we live in a corruptible world, but we already put on incorruption. We are those who believe that only way to deal with sin, the only way to deal with the cancer of sin, the only way to deal with the leprosy of sin is by bringing it at the feet of Jesus Christ, to the foot of the cross. He alone can give you that peace. He alone can give you the forgiveness. A trip away is not going to do it. A cruise is not going to do it. Running away is not going to do it. Doing whatever you want to do is not going to do it. Burying yourself in your business is not going to do it. Nothing is going to do it, as Cain himself has experienced. Only when you come and surrender to the Lordship of Jesus Christ and, Lord, I blew it and I need your forgiveness, He will cleanse you. And you know, at that time, as you get rid of the city, figuratively speaking, God begins to plant a garden in your life, in your heart. He gives you a garden and gives you joy and gives you excitement and looking forward to being with Him in that city that's not built with hand. Here we have no abiding city. Yet we've been placed in cities. We are placed in the cities for one reason, and that is to make Him known, to call out to men and women to escape from the judgment to come. They may make fun of us as they did of Noah. They may ignore us as they did in Sodom. But that's our calling. We are placed in the city to warn, but also to express the love of God. Are we not being placed here in order that we may get bogged down with the world and what the world is doing? We're not placed here to get bogged down in materialism. We're not placed here to get bogged down like they are. Oh, it's so easy to get bogged down in the city. Think their thoughts, live their lifestyle, become like them. Christians, that's what's happening to you and to me. Often in trying to tell others that we have no city here, we let them convince us that yes, we do. Instead of raising their hopes up and lift them up, they pull us into despair. Instead of lifting them up from the mire of materialism and covetousness, they weigh us down with the love for the world. Instead of enthusing them about the ultimate city, they infect us with the burden of covetousness. We have no abiding city here. Some of you have been living, figuratively speaking, in the city with all its self-centeredness, with all its me-ism. Your heart is conforming to the concept of the city, and God has been calling you and saying, I want to give you a garden. I want to take you from the city. I want to give you peace. I want to give you joy. I've been trying to speak to you Sunday after Sunday, day after day, through your friends and your loved ones, and you're not listening to me. Get rid of the city. Receive my garden. Your hope is so tied and knitted in the city. God said, get entangled. I want to give you a garden, for you have no abiding city here. Will you surrender the city in your heart? And will you receive today from the Lord Jesus Christ the garden of joy, the garden of peace, His own presence? And it only begins here, but continues on forever.
8: 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Hey, are you still looking forward to a little downtime this summer before the fall comes? 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
12: Is the amazing number of stars an argument against our significance to God? This week, we are looking at that important question. Today, we continue our list of 5 reasons God wants us to observe His vast universe. The first was to reveal His majesty and power. The second is to emphasize our insignificance without God. King David was the most significant person in Israel during his reign. But he wrote, "When I consider your heavens, the work of your fingers, the moon and the stars, which you have ordained, what is man that you take thought of him?" The third is as a measure of His loving kindness. In Psalm 103, we learn, "For as high as the heavens are above the earth, so great is His loving kindness towards those who fear Him." God's love for us is bigger than the billions of light years which separate us from the most distant galaxy. The fourth reason for the vastness of the universe is as a picture of His faithfulness and forgiveness. God used the vastness of the heavens to convey His promise to never cast those in the new covenant away from Him with these words. "Thus says the Lord, if the heavens above can be measured and the foundations of the earth searched out below, then I will also cast off all the offspring of Israel for all that they have done." Due to the finite speed of light, it's impossible to directly observe the current size of the universe or count the exact number of stars. So the heavens can never be measured, and God will never cast us off. And last, the vastness of the universe is as a reminder of our limited understanding of who God is. Our Creator understands the universe from the atoms to the galaxies from beginning to end. As humans, we are just beginning to probe its mysteries. So God reminds us, for as the heavens are higher than the earth, so are my ways higher than your ways and my thoughts than your thoughts. It's clear that God intended us to observe and study the heavens. The vastness of His creation teaches us lessons about who we are and how we relate to Him. For a Creator willing to sacrifice His only Son for our redemption, it was child's play to create a vast universe primarily for our instruction. With this understanding, the vastness of the universe becomes a testament to our importance to God.
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14: So I love what God told Elijah. God didn't tell Elijah, Elijah, I have a secret opening on the other side of this cave that you can escape through and go in another direction. I know you came from the south, but now I want you to go north. No, he didn't tell him that. What God told Elijah is go back the way you came. See, some of you are here today and you don't want to go back. You want to escape from where you came from. But there are times in life where we need to go back the way we came, because there's unfinished business that we've left behind, and we need to go back and finish the business so that we can finally be set free to go where God is calling us to go.
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15: A statue of Billy Graham now stands in the U.S. Capitol building. 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
17: This marker is left behind for the glory of God. And I hope that somebody will come by and say, what does Billy Graham stand for? 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
15: 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And it's from the Billy Graham Evangelistic Association.
18: 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Share with your Muslim friend that we read in the gospel, God, our Savior, wants all people to be saved. You can know today that you are going to heaven after your life ends on earth. All you need to do is genuinely repent. Tell God that you don't want to live far from Him any longer, and you put your faith in Jesus, that He paid the penalty for everything wrong you did. You will be saved.
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20: Welcome to Breakpoint, a daily look at an ever-changing culture through the lens of unchanging truth. For the Colson Center, I'm John Stone Street. Back in April, a Psychology Today article noted how some people today, especially younger people, are finding their identity in their psychological struggle. For those who do, the point is not to overcome these struggles or to achieve personal growth. Rather, it's belonging by having a disorder. As the writer put it, quote, "We're living in an age where psychological explanations are prioritized above all others. Indeed, therapy speak has permeated everyday life. It's taken over conversations and relationships, leading people to claim boundary violations, accuse others of gaslighting, or see narcissists everywhere they go," end quote. It's true, between the rise of a hypertherapeutic culture and the whole critical theory mood that dominates today, a quick way to achieve social status is to have a kind of condition, preferably one that can't be challenged. There are, of course, real pressing psychological issues that face many, especially in the rising generation. Such people deserve to be taken seriously. But, as Abigail Schreier has rightly observed in her recent book, Bad Therapy, the mental health industry incentivizes mental health struggles. It's normalized the need to therapize even the most basic task of childhood, like making friends or cleaning your room. The result here is not better health, it's greater dependency. In fact, the whole cultural drift to valorize victimhood and to medicate almost every behavior is not providing this generation with the thing they need most, hope. In fact, it's the opposite. Despite greater mental health awareness and increased access to care than at any other time in all of human history, our rates of suicide and psychological distress are up, while rates of healing are down. But of course, we ought not be surprised when young people believe what they're told. That they're victims, that the world has no ultimate meaning, so they have to make it out of something in order to be their true, authentic selves. Essentially, we've placed the weight of making the world on their shoulders and then are surprised when they stumble under the weight of the task. They're told, live your truth, be yourself, follow your heart, after learning in school that the entire cosmos is just one big accident, and then from social media that they could never stack up to the experiences of others. From their favorite Disney movie, they learn the hero's a villain, and the villain is just misunderstood. And so here they are, without any fixed reference points for knowing who they are, or why they exist, or how they should live. In that context, the therapist that's assuring them that they're the victim here, that's all pretty compelling indeed. Nearly a century ago, the Austrian psychiatrist Viktor Frankl wrote that the key factor in human survival, even more than just basic physical and mental health, is hope. And hope is at the core of the whole Christian message. Though the biblical view of sin rejects entertaining optimism about the human condition or unrealistic wishful thinking about the future, it does present the Creator putting himself at the center of this fallen world in order to renew and reconcile it and us. So Christ is making all things new, and that includes those who are lost and hurting. If Frankl was indeed correct, if there can be no healing without hope, then God's people are the ones uniquely positioned today to offer a way forward. For those who don't know who they are, or why they are, or how to live, there is indeed hope. In fact, we know hope by name. It's Jesus the Christ. For the Colson Center, I'm John Stone Street with Breakpoint. Today's Breakpoint was co-authored with Dr. Timothy Padgett. And for more resources or to share this commentary with others, go to ColsonCenter.org/radio.
1: 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We hope you'll join us for the entirety of this series, Don't Run Aimlessly, which goes through to the end of next week. Reverend Cannings is teaching from the book of Revelation on how we can fix our eyes on Christ, the author and perfecter of our faith. Dr. Cannings calls for us to be encouraged and keep our eyes on the finish line. 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
21: As we continue this series on Don't Run Aimlessly, I'd like for us to turn to Revelation chapter 3, and we start in verse 8 about the Church of Philadelphia. It helps us in the midst of difficulties and hardship and, you know, times that are unstable, times that has really tested people to the core. Difficult times, lots of questions about God, the church around us from day to day. How do we stay focused and not run aimlessly, not become so despondent? We're just going from day to day like a person who is what they call a sober alcoholic. We are drunk with the situations that we're facing, but trying to make it through soberly, meaning what is right today? What do I got to get done today? but overwhelmed by what's taking place, can hardly sleep because there's so much anxiety about tomorrow. How do we live in times that will continue to come from time to time? I mean, in the city of Houston, we've dealt with the flood not too long ago, and then the flood before that not too long ago, like a 100-year flood. Somebody's not counting right. And we've dealt with these things over and over again. While we're going through the situations around the world, there's, you know, Kenya has dealt with the locusts, and the locusts destroying their crop, which they totally depend on also for their animals. So how do we deal with these times? He's saying that during these times, the love of God that people will have at one point in time that is just excited and want to serve God and want to worship God and can't get enough when they come to church. They've got music in their car and all this stuff. He's saying that love will grow cold because of the pain of the last days in Matthew chapter 24. How do we stay focused so that we're not running aimlessly through these times? A church that we could learn from is the Church of Philadelphia. Church of Philadelphia, we read about here that we're going to walk through this passage for the next 3 days. And verse 8 is where we would start. He says in verse 8, I know thy works. That's one of the things that comforts my heart, is that no matter whether or not what you do is appreciated or looked up to or pat on the back for it, the Bible is saying, no. That's not where you look for people to do with you. That's not where you're running this race for. If we serve God for our own selfish reasons, he says it brings us no reward. In 1 Corinthians chapter 3, verse 10 through 15, there is no reward for this. So the world looks at us and says, we're the best preacher ever, and you got the biggest church. And he's going, I'm not blessing you for the quantity in that passage. I'm blessing you for the quality. So it doesn't matter how large something may be. You got the biggest house. Oh, wow. Yeah, that's great. But we learned yesterday that if my heart isn't right about it, he says, I look at you and you're naked, wretched, and poor. So we have to look at the person who knows our works. The word know here is

0: Joshua had big shoes to fill when Moses died, but he displayed courage and confidence because he knew God would empower him to overcome any challenge he could face. And today on Know the Truth, Philip DeCourcy explains why we can't back down when we're faced with a challenge. We're talking about making time to step up. 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Let's begin now. Here's Pastor Philip.
1: Well, let's take our Bibles, turn to Joshua chapter 1. If you're with us for the first time, as many of you are, we just started a series. You're on the front end of it, so make sure you come back. We're on a series called Profiles in Courage. I think just given where our culture's at, given the weakness at times in the evangelical church, given the fact that Bible prophecy tells us that things aren't going to get easier, they're going to get harder, we need to be men of courage, men of conviction, men of clear commitment to the gospel and biblical discipleship. And so we've started a series last month. We wrapped up a two-part sermon on Elijah. That was a profile in courage regarding the courage to take sides. You can't be doing the spiritual splits. You've got to stand up for Christ, take his side, stand for the word of God. This morning, we're going to come a look at Joshua and the courage to stand out and stand up and step up to whatever challenges God has set before you. I'm just going to read the opening 9 verses of Joshua chapter 1, although we're going to work our way through the whole chapter, God willing, here this morning. I've entitled the message, Time to Step Up. Time to Step Up. Here's what we read. After the death of Moses, the servant of the Lord, it came to pass that the Lord spoke to Joshua, the son of Nun, Moses' assistant, saying, Moses, my servant, is dead. Now, therefore, arise, go over this Jordan, you and all this people, to the land which I am giving to them, the children of Israel. Every place that the sole of your foot will tread upon, I have given you, as I said to Moses. From the wilderness in this Lebanon, as far as the great river, the river Euphrates, all the land of the Hittites, to the great sea, toward the going down of the sun, shall be your territory. No man shall be able to stand before you all the days of your life. As I was with Moses, so I will be with you. I will not leave you nor forsake you. Be strong and of good courage, for to this people you shall divide as an inheritance the land which I swore to their fathers to give them. Only be strong and very courageous, that you may observe to do according to all the law which Moses, my servant, commanded you. Do not turn from it to the right hand or to the left, that you may prosper wherever you go. This book of the law shall not depart from your mouth, but you shall meditate on it day and night, that you may observe to do according to all that is written in it. For then you will make your way prosperous, and then you will have good success. Have I not commanded you? Be strong and of a good courage. Do not be afraid nor be dismayed, for the Lord your God is with you wherever you go. Amen. Just this week, I was reading a story of a test that was being done by several British police officers hoping to make sergeant. And so this scenario was posed to these constables seeking to be promoted to sergeant. It went something like this. Imagine you're proceeding down the high street on your normal course of duties when out of your peripheral vision, you notice a car swerve across the road and into an oncoming van. As you rush to the scene of the accident, you notice a number of things. Number one, the dazed van driver is a well-known rascal who skipped bail. The second, the driver of the said car is the wife of your station inspector, and she smells of alcohol, and you notice that her tax disc is out of date. Well, you're deciding what to do. To your horror, a tanker, in seeking to avoid the accident, veers into the bank of shops. Before you know it, the tanker driver has emerged. He thinks that he has injured several people. And if that isn't enough, He's carrying a load of highly flammable liquid that could explode at any moment. Will you please call for help? The driver asks. And as you're deciding again what your priorities should be, a woman comes running down the street screaming that her little boy has fallen into the canal and he can't swim. So given all of that, enumerate in order your priorities. Guy put his hand up and he said, number one, remove my uniform. Number two, mingle with the crowd. I get it. So do you. And I use that story as an illustration into the fact that we live in a world that sooner or later will challenge our resolve and our resources. We live in a world of various daunting demands that scream for our personal involvement. And the question before you and me this morning as men is, will we step back? Will we step aside? Or will we step up and meet the moment? Like the police officer in our story, will we be tempted to mingle in the crowd, to seek anonymity, to avoid the problem? I hope not. I hope we don't give in to that temptation. I hope we don't run and I hope we don't hide. I hope with God's help we'll face and conquer the challenges that life sets before us in the home, outside the home, in the church, outside the church. Face those problems bravely, wisely, and in order. In fact, I'm sure of this. I've thought about this all week long, that by the time I got to this service this Saturday morning, I could be sure that God has placed you in situations at home, at work, in your community, among your friends, where right now someone in your life is saying to you, hey, buddy, it's time to step up. It's time to step up. Up your game. You need to deliver. You need to lean in. You need to learn fast. You need to lead better. You need to love more. You need to labor harder. You see, guys, having put our hand to the plow of marriage, family, friendship, church ministry, we cannot step back. We cannot step aside. We must step up. So that said, I want to come to Joshua chapter 1 because here's a classic example of the call to step up. That's why I've called the message, Time to Step Up, because that was what Joshua was facing here. He had to step up and he had to lead the nation across the swollen, swelling River Jordan and possess the land that God had promised his forefathers. So here's another profile in courage. We looked at Elijah, courage to take sides. Now we're going to look at Joshua, courage to step up and step out. Three things. Number one, the crisis. Number two, the challenge. Number four, the courage. Let's try and move through these as quickly as we can. The crisis. Chapter 1, verse 1. After the death of Moses, the servant of the Lord, it came to pass that the Lord spoke to Joshua, the son of Nun, Moses' assistant, and he said, verse 2, arise, go over this Jordan. It's time, Joshua, to step up. Now, the crisis was Moses' death. And that was a magnitude 9 earthquake.

man of great faith and courage. He has spoken for God, and he has spoken to God face to face. Don't forget, Joshua was his assistant. He had a ringside seat. He saw it. And no doubt, as he looked up to Moses, he looked down on himself. And that's the crisis. And as God calls Joshua to step into the breach, he was going to face the curse of comparison. Whatever he did would be compared to what Moses did. He was going to face the negativity of nostalgia, because men tend to get larger than life after their lives. And he's going to face the fear of failure. And that's the crisis. God expected him to step up into this moment, challenging as it was, and serve his generation by the will of God. He wasn't Moses. But then God didn't expect him to be Moses. He was to move forward with this. God was God. Moses was dead, but the purposes of God were not dead. And that he was to step up and into the moment in the middle of this crisis, knowing that God was still God. As I was with Moses, so shall I be with you. God had saved him, shaped him, and now was sending him to do, by the way, what Moses had failed to do. That's amazing. God was going to use Joshua, Moses' assistant, to succeed where Moses had failed. I like what Donald Campbell, in his little commentary on Joshua, says. In fact, he quotes William LeSueur, who I think taught at Fuller many, many years ago. God expects each generation to get up on its own feet and face its own problems. God does not want us to stand around saying, well, now, look at Moses. There was a great man. We will never have another man like Moses. Moses is dead. Great man that he was, he's dead. Get up and face the problems of your day and your age. Arise, go over this Jordan. Do not long for the past. Do the work of the present. And God says he'll be with you. I like that. That's the crisis. Here's the challenge. I've kind of given it away. The challenge was he was to succeed where Moses had failed. Joshua was now being called by God to lead the people of God into the land and into the possession of what God had promised. Verse 2 through to 6 tells us that. Verses 10 through 11 tells us that. They were to cross over. They were to possess their possessions. Joshua was to step up and turn his face toward the future. It was a bright and a new day that was dawning. And it involved him leading the people of God across a swollen Jordan River up against the city of Jericho to possess a land promised to Abraham, Isaac, and Jacob. And that wasn't going to be easy. One, because it was a time of transition. Moses' assistant would have to become the new Moses. But it wasn't only a time of transition, it was a context of complacency. That's the challenge. The crisis is Moses' death. The challenge is that the work of God had stalled. The nation had been marking time and going around in circles. You know something of the story. They're back now on the verge of entering into the land. They'd been there 40 years earlier, but they took cold feet. They chickened out. They stepped back. They stepped aside. They didn't step up. And remember that Joshua and Caleb had called and rallied the nation to trust God and move forward. But unbelief took root in the life of the people of God, and they stepped back. And they went around in circles for some 40 years. Paul Powell, a Southern Baptist pastor many years ago, said this: Israel made two mistakes. The first was to send out the spies. God doesn't appoint a committee to check out his work. Number two, their mistake was to follow to the committee's recommendation. Promised lands are never taken by committees, nor are they achieved by majority votes. It usually is a few daring people who trust God

0: seek his will. In fact, as I thought about that, my friend Mark Hitchcock reminded me of a story that Harold Wilmington, who taught at Liberty University for many years, told him. That Jerry Falwell, talking to Harold Wilmington one day, said, you know what, Harold? I have traveled the world. I've been to famous places. I've stood at historic sites and I've never seen a statue to a committee. It's true. And that was Israel's mistake. They went by majority vote. They followed the recommendations of a committee. In fact, they wandered for 40 years in the wilderness. Somebody calculated if they had gone straight from Egypt to the promised land, but was a 200-mile march. But in unbelief, they stepped back. And for 40 years, they wandered several hundred miles of desert. That calculates out at an average of 20 miles per year, 100 yards per day. Talk about going round in circles. They're now on the borders of blessing. They're now on the edge of expansion. And Joshua must lead them bravely with audacity. He must step up and conquer the challenges. He must march forward. It's time for the nation to step out in faith. It's time for Joshua to step up in leadership and do what has not been done before. Before we move on to the courage he will require to achieve that, I just want to remind you, when it comes to stepping up, which Joshua is being called to do in the middle of a crisis with a challenge before him. You know this, but it's worth thinking out for a moment. When you're going to step up, the first step's always the hardest. And as God lays a challenge before you as a man to step up in terms of your sanctification, to become deeper in your walk with God, to step up in your leadership within the home, to step up in service in the local church, to step up and be a warrior in the culture. The first step's the hardest. You got to get past taking counsel from your fears. You've got to look beyond the challenge to the greatness of God. You get the point. The most difficult words in a term paper are the opening sentences. The most difficult hit in a football game is the first one. In confronting an errant brother, the hardest words are the first you'll speak. And that's something worth remembering and worth taking on board. Like Joshua and the children of Israel crossing the swollen River Jordan, you and I have to be willing to get your feet wet. You have to take a bold step. I don't know what that is in your life. I don't know what you're being asked to step up and face and conquer and do. But you need to take the first step. It'll be bold. It'll be frightening, maybe costly. But you've got to be willing to get your feet wet. When you go to Joshua 3 verse 13, they are crossing over, right? Chapter 1, he's told to arise and cross over. But I want you to notice something. It shall come to pass as soon as the soles of the feet of the priests who bear the ark of the Lord of all the earth, shall rest in the waters of the Jordan, the waters of the Jordan will be cut off, and the waters that come down from upstream shall stand in a heap. So here they are. Imagine they're at the River Jordan. That's 3 days later. They take 3 days to prepare. They rally the nation. Joshua leads them. The Ark of the Covenant and the priests are ahead. We'll get back to that in a moment. But the river is swollen. It's in full tide. And you know what? They have to step into the river. They got to get their feet wet before it starts to part. And guys, it's just a principle and a pattern. That when you and I face our rivers, when you and I face our challenges, solutions don't come, answers won't be found, and rivers won't part until we get our feet wet. Until we're willing to do something bold, to step up and meet the moment. You and I've got to take the next step. What is stopping you from taking the next step? What is it that's making you hold back from a bold move forward? Is it the size of the task? Is it the doubting of friends and family? Is it the fear of failure? Is it the ghosts of the past? Is it the security of the familiar? There you are, standing on the doorstep of some great opportunity, brilliantly disguised as an impossible situation. And you've got to step forward as they did in Joshua 3, 13 through 15. Heaven moves to help when we step out in faith to obey. Sanctifying yourself, which the nation did, is good, but it's not enough. You must be willing to get your feet wet in bold action. Some of you know our story. We grew up in June grew up in Scotland, came to Northern Ireland. God brought us together. We were pastoring a little church in Northern Ireland. We're going back there in a few weeks to celebrate their 50th anniversary. But when we decided to come out to the Master's Seminary in 1994, it was a bold move. Big move. June had never been to California before she arrived in California. I'd at least come out like the spies and kind of scouted the place out. And I told her it was a land full of fruits and nuts. So we're back in Northern Ireland making a big decision. And God gave us a verse, just sink our spiritual teeth into. It was Proverbs 4, verse 12. It was a paraphrase of Proverbs 4, verse 12. It was in a book by Letty Kaiman. It's an old, old devotional book called Streams in the Desert that my wife continues to read to this day. Proverbs 4, 12 says this, as you go, the way shall open up to you. And that's a teaser, right? As you go, the doors will open and the windows of heaven will pour out a blessing. But until you go, until you sail up, put it all in a suitcase, jump on a plane and go halfway around the world, you're not going to see anything. It required action. It required commitment. It required decision. And sure enough, as we've come, the way has opened up. But I just want to encourage you to get your feet wet, guys.
1: 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Pastor Michael Shera has spent decades in pastoral ministry, and what he's seen in the church has burdened him enough to write this book. We live in a world full of claims about what God is saying, fresh words, personal prophecies, divine impressions, and too many believers are left confused, chasing experiences instead of opening their Bibles. And If You Will Diligently Listen is the biblical corrective, a clear, compelling case that God's Word is sufficient. 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I'm your host, Wayne Shepherd. So glad you joined us today. Join Pastor Philip again next time for more insights on how we can stand faithfully and courageously like Joshua did. That's coming up Thursday on Know the Truth. Today's program was produced and sponsored by Know the Truth Incorporated. Jesus said, "You shall know the truth, and the truth shall make you free."

0: Why do we get sick? This is Ken Ham, head of the ministry that built a full-size ark near Cincinnati, Ohio. We all have experience with sickness, whether with a cold or flu or something serious like cancer or heart disease. Why is our world full of disease? Well, Genesis tells us that God's original creation was very good. But when sin came into the world, so did death and suffering, and now creation groans. The bacteria and viruses that now make us sick were originally created very good. Most bacteria and even viruses still perform their original, very good functions, but some have gone rogue and instead cause sickness and disease. Praise God, He promises to someday create a new heaven and new earth free from the curse.
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2: With SRN News, I'm Rich Thomason in Washington. He was a true American original who left us much too soon. President Trump's description of the late Senator Lindsey Graham. Mr. Trump eulogized the South Carolina Republican at his funeral yesterday at Washington National Cathedral. Vice President Vance says Senator Graham was truly one of a kind.
3: That swashbuckling, infectious laugh, that attitude, that passion that so many others have talked about, Lindsey Graham was impossible not to like as a human being and, of course, as a United States senator.
2: A key figure in America's COVID response is heading to Capitol Hill this morning to testify before a Senate panel. Dr. Anthony Fauci, who, during the depths of the pandemic, proclaimed that he was science. Things are heating up again in the Middle East.
4: Jordan has said its military managed to intercept 5 Iranian missiles early on Wednesday. The interceptions come hours after the U.S. military said it had knocked down an Iranian missile barrage launched against American forces in the Middle East, shattering a brief pause in fighting. The U.S. military also confirmed it worked with Saudi Arabia's forces to strike sites in Iraq, where it says it targeted Iranian-backed militias. The Iranian strikes come a day after an Iranian government spokesperson said recent U.S. strikes destroyed critical infrastructure in Iran, including an airport tower and several bridges and tunnels. I'm Karen Shamas.
2: Ukraine says it has hit one of Russia's largest oil refineries, intensifying the economic and the diplomatic pressure on Moscow. Today's attack on the refinery, which produces gasoline and other fuels, reportedly started a fire, sent 6 people to the hospital. Wall Street, Dow futures down 145 points. This is SRN News. It is back to school time in California.
5: Students in most districts will be in class in a couple of weeks, and when they return, they will find each school has at least one, quote, mixed-sex restroom to accommodate children living as the opposite gender. State lawmakers are leaving it up to local school officials how to fulfill the bathroom mandate, and Greg Burt of the California Family Council tells the Christian Post, quote, parents need to find out right now what their district is planning. Michael Harrington reporting.
2: A United Nations committee has selected a major archaeological site on the West Bank as a World Heritage Site, despite objections from Israel. At issue is what country the small town of Sebastia belongs to. UNESCO is designating it as part of Palestine. That's despite the fact that the town has been identified by scholars as ancient Samaria, the capital of the biblical kingdom of Israel, hence the Israeli objections. This is SRN News. The Musk empire expands into financial services.
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2: The ex-husband of a Massachusetts woman will return to the stand in her murder trial. Patrick Clancy will testify about the day his now former wife killed their 3 young children. More details at SRNNews.com.
7: 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Colorado is the nation's top state for education, according to rankings by U.S. News and World Report. According to the Colorado Sun, the recognition comes as state leaders acknowledge ongoing challenges with student performance in reading and math. State health officials say salmonella cases are rising this summer, with reported infections reaching about double the usual July average. Nine News says residents are being told to watch for symptoms like fever, stomach cramps, and vomiting. Health officials say the cause of the recent rise in cases has not been identified. Construction is moving ahead at Grand Junction's Community Rec Center. The city says crews have started filling the five St. Mary's pools. The centers expect to open this fall with fitness, recreation, and aquatic programs for the community. Mega Millions jackpot back down to $50 million, one winning the $800 million jackpot last night. I'm Libby Pelletier in the News Center.
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10: Good morning, Zane Matthews with your midweek morning light, helping you through the week with some uplifting music and the power of the Word of God, and perhaps a word or two of encouragement for the weary and the discouraged. Coming up, Jordan St. Cyr, To Save My Life. I've got Crowder, God Really Loves Us, and Shane and Shane with Psalm 42. Western Slope weather today for Grand Junction and Delta, a 60% chance of showers and thunderstorms, a high of 97. Tonight, 50% chance of rain, and Thursday, sunny and hot, a high of 97. For Montrose today, 60% chance of showers, high 93, and Thursday, sunny and 91. Right now in Grand Junction, it's 79, Montrose 68, 73 in Delta and some showers. Rifle at 69, 74 in Fruita. Paonia, 66, Cedar Edge, showers in 69. And in Meeker, it's 66.
11: Hello, this is Pastor Mike Rossman from Valley Bible Church. Today's good news verse is Colossians 3, verse 15. Let the peace of Christ rule in your hearts, since as members of one body, you were called to peace. And be thankful. That's today's good news verse from Colossians 3, 15.

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3: The Word tells us that weeping only lasts for the night because joy comes in the morning. Well, that means that we will go through difficult times. We'll go through sad times. We'll have struggles. We'll be discouraged. Times may be hard, but there is joy at the end and victory. And that comes from the Lord and from trusting in Him. And this song says, "The darker the night, the stronger that I see you." It's Joseph O'Brien on KJOL, where you hear the light.

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1: Hear the light. I've got a friend.

There's Crowder on KJOL, God Really Loves Us. And maybe you need to hear that today. Maybe you don't feel loved. Maybe you don't feel lovable. Maybe you think there's just no way that God could love you. But the fact is, there's no way that God couldn't love you, because that's who he is. It's what he is. 1 John 3:1 says this, "See what kind of love the Father has given to us, that we should be called children of God." And so we are. God absolutely loves you. As hard as that may be to fully comprehend and understand, his love never fails. Psalm 36:7, "How priceless is your unfailing love, O God. People take refuge in the shadow of your wings." He is worthy of our praise. Everything that has breath, here's Andrew Aaron Zeller on Local Christian Radio, KJOL. When you walk.

0: As the deer pants for the water, so my soul longs for you. That's Psalm 42 from Shane and Shane. This is Morning Light on KJOL, local Christian radio for the Western Slope. And coming up, Brian Fowler, What I Really Need. I've got Matt Redman and friends doing How Great Thou Art. And Jeremy Camp coming up, plus Katie Nicole, When I Fall. Western Slope weather today for Grand Junction and Delta. 60% chance of showers and thunderstorms, a high of 97. And then Thursday, sunny and hot with a high of 97. For Montrose today, 60% chance of showers, a high 93. And Thursday, sunny and 91.
1: With SRN News, I'm Rich Thomason in Washington. A Senate panel will hear from Dr. Anthony Fauci today. Fauci at the center of the nation's COVID pandemic response, scheduled to testify this morning. The testimony comes in the wake of revelations from his diary about COVID-19, its origins, and his role during the pandemic's darkest days. Jay Clayton is in. He's been confirmed by the Senate as the new National Intelligence Director, and it was a party line vote. A touching eulogy from President Trump at yesterday's funeral of Senator Lindsey Graham at Washington National Cathedral. Mr. Trump calling the late senator from South Carolina a true American original who left us much too soon. Huge search and rescue operation on Japan's southern island of Kyushu, devastated by a powerful earthquake. And on Wall Street, the Dow features down 147. More details, srnnews.com.
2: Now a three-way race for the 3rd Congressional District. Unaffiliated candidate Clifton Brown gathering enough signatures to qualify for the November ballot. Brown running against incumbent Republican Jeff Hurd and Democrat Dwayne Romero. Brown's website says he detests both Republicans and Democrats and is campaigning on issues of ending war and universal health care. Former Republican Congressman Greg Lopez qualifying as an independent for the November ballot in the governor's race. After gathering enough signatures, Lopez dropped out of the GOP primary earlier this year, later announcing he had left the Republican Party to pursue an unaffiliated campaign. A Broomfield-based research aircraft joining a first-of-its-kind NASA mission to study towering wildfire firestorm clouds. Denver 7 says scientists hope the research will improve forecasts and help firefighters respond to dangerous wildfire conditions. I'm Libby Pelletier in the News Center.
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0: And today my guest is Dixie Burmeister, here to talk about the Palisade Peach Festival coming up August 21st and 22nd in Palisade. But before that is Palisade Peach Days, Dixie, and this is what, the third year for Palisade Peach Days.
4: They start the 13th of August on a Thursday with the ice cream social and street dance and the tug of war by the police and fire department. And then on that Saturday, the 15th, is the time for the 5K, 10K, and the Peach Parade, and the theme because 8/15/26, that's the postmark day. You would be able to get a postmark done that day, and that is the 8th month, the 15th day of August, the 26th year. And so they have a theme built around that and a lot of history because we are celebrating Colorado's 150. There's the run that day, the parade, and the Lions Club pancake breakfast. And then the Sunday market, it's on that Sunday, then the 16th. And then a lot of the locals in Palisade all are throwing some special little evenings and times throughout building up to the Palisade Peach Festival.
0: So what we're telling people is that the week before the Palisade Peach Festival is you have the Palisade Peach Days with the parade,
4: yes.
0: You've got the 5 and 10K, you've got the pancake breakfast, and then just some little extra things are going on during the course of the week.
4: Yeah, you're getting in the mood, and we do have a lot to celebrate because we have a bumper crop. We were very fortunate. The freeze didn't get us, and so the peaches may be a little bit smaller, but I'll tell you what, they are so good.
0: Dixie, where can folks learn more about Palisade Peach Days and the Palisade Peach Festival?
4: PalisadePeachFest.com.
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There's Matt Redman and friends here on KJOL. And I was thinking about that yesterday, and I shared some thoughts later in the morning here on the radio. And I thought, well, maybe I'd share that again this morning because this song came up. You know, we sing the song, How Great Is Our God. We've been singing that for years. I love that song. And maybe this already occurred to you, but maybe not. How great is our God? You know, that is not a question. That is a declaration. When we sing the song, How Great Is Our God, that's not like you'd go up to someone and say, hey, Jack, how great is our God? No, it's like, Jack, how great is our God? It's a declaration that he is great, and we know that he is great. It's an affirmation of his greatness. I love the song that we're playing, How Great Is the Greatness of God. Good stuff this morning. Right now, Jeremy Camp and Revival on local Christian radio, KJOL. It's it.

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3: And right after Family Life Today, a new beginning with Pastor Greg Laurie at 8:30, 9 o'clock, focus on the family. Well, coming up in about 30 minutes, the Bible quiz. We're in Daniel chapter 5, the story of the writing on the wall. Today we learn what the writing on the wall said and what that meant for the king, and it does not end well. Our prize today does end well. It's from Nothing But Cakes, and that's on the way in about 30 minutes. Here's Katie Nicole and When I Fall on KJOL, where you hear the light.

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1: With SRN News, I'm Rich Thomason in Washington. Dr. Anthony Fauci is back in the limelight this morning, a key figure in America's COVID response during the pandemic. Fauci is testifying before a Senate panel. He's being challenged on apparent discrepancies between what he wrote in his diary and what he told the American public during the pandemic. The deadline has passed for the Trump administration to ask the Supreme Court to take a second look at its birthright citizenship ruling.
2: The Trump administration had until Tuesday to ask the U.S. Supreme Court to reconsider its June decision, which struck down President Donald Trump's executive order to deny automatic citizenship to children born in the U.S. whose parents are in the country temporarily or illegally. Trump had promised to push for a rehearing shortly after the high court handed him his loss. The White House has not responded to messages seeking comment. Donna Warder, Washington.
1: Kentucky's Democrat Governor Andy Beshear is calling on ailing Republican Senator Mitch McConnell to be transparent with his constituents or to step down.
3: McConnell was hospitalized June 14th, his office revealing weeks later that it was due to a fall. Beshear made the demand in a letter after the office of the attending physician said McConnell had been discharged from hospital care but remains in a rehabilitation facility and has not yet been medically cleared to return to work. McConnell released a statement saying he hates to miss the fun but will not be attending this Saturday's Fancy Farm Picnic. It's an annual event that draws political figures to Western Kentucky. Beshear called on McConnell to address the people of Kentucky verbally and provide proof of his capacity. The governor's also asking Senate Majority Leader John Thune to investigate McConnell's condition. I'm Jennifer King.
1: An attack by Iran has broken the latest pause in fighting. The Saudis say they shot down a number of Iranian drones. The U.S. and the Saudis retaliated, attacking Iranian proxies in Iraq. SRN News. A liberal group has some advice for Democrats.
4: With the midterm elections looming, the Center for American Progress has issued a statement encouraging politicians to steer clear of social issues. Specifically, the CAP is arguing that lawmakers have no right to ban men from using women's restrooms or locker rooms, nor should they prevent them from playing on women's sports teams or bar children from getting sex change operations. Some political analysts say that's about the worst advice the Democrats could possibly be given. Michael Harrington reporting.
1: The United States Commission on International Religious Freedom has unanimously elected Asif Mahmood and C.C. Heil chairman and vice chairman for the 2026-27 term. Mahmood previously served as vice chair and says threats to international religious freedom are occurring every day, making the commission's mandate to analyze and recommend policy solutions to the U.S. government key to advancing religious freedom abroad. This is SRN News. A Georgia school shooter who killed two students and two teachers has been sentenced to life in prison. No parole.
5: Colt Gray was 14 at the time of the shootings at Apalachee High School. He's 16 now. District Attorney Brad Smith says the sentencing message must be clear.
6: Colt Gray cannot be in society.
5: Judge Nicholas Prim called Gray's crimes deliberate, contemplated evil.
7: You do not seem to be tormented by what you did.
5: Smith says he hopes his team had done honor to the victims and their loved ones.
8: This is not a happy day. This is a relief day.
5: The judge acknowledged Gray had been failed by his parents, his extended family, and to a certain extent, society. I'm Ed Donahue.
1: Meeting in Washington this week, the Federal Reserve is expected to leave its benchmark interest rate unchanged. Members of the central bank's rate-setting committee will meet again next month, the 15th and 16th. More details at srnnews.com.
9: Texas man is jailed after allegedly threatening to shoot up Glenwood Caverns Adventure Park. Garfield County Sheriff's investigators say 54-year-old Lonnie Hubbard became upset Monday after being told he could not safely ride certain attractions. He was arrested yesterday morning. Jefferson County School District is suing the Trump administration over threatened cuts of more than $50 million in federal funding because of district policies supporting transgender students. The Denver Post says district leaders want a federal judge to decide whether state or federal transgender policies take precedence. Supporters of Initiative 195 gathering signatures to put a graduated income tax proposal on the November ballot. Backers telling the Daily Sentinel it would boost funding for schools, childcare, and healthcare. Business leaders say it could discourage investment and job growth. I'm Libby Pelletier in the News Center.
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0: Good morning, Zane Matthews with your midweek morning light on KJOL. Thank you for starting your day with local Christian radio. Coming up, music from Ann Wilson, Phil Wickham, the band Reeves. I've got CC Winans and the Bible quiz at 7:20. The prize today from Nothing But Cakes. Western slope weather today for Grand Junction and Delta. A 60% chance of showers and thunderstorms, a high of 97. On Thursday, sunny and hot, a high of 97. Friday, 102. For Montrose today, 60% chance of showers and a high 93. Thursday, sunny and 91. Right now in Grand Junction, it's 77, 66 in Montrose, Delta 72, 67 in Rifle. In Fruita, it's 70, 66 in Paonia, Cedar Edge at 68, and in Meeker, some showers and 65.
1: Hello, this is Pastor Mike Rossman from Valley Bible Church. Today's good news verse is Colossians 3, verse 15. Let the peace of Christ rule in your hearts, since as members of one body, you were called to peace, and be thankful. That's today's good news verse from Colossians 3, 15.

There's Phil Wickham here on Local Christian Radio, KJOL. What an awesome God. And I love this passage in Psalm 8 that reminds us of how awesome he is. It says, "When I look at your heavens, the work of your fingers, the moon and the stars which you have set in place, what is man that you are mindful of him, and the son of man that you care for him?" You see, as awesome and great as our God is, he loves us so much. He cares for us so much. And his mercies are new every morning. What an amazing God we serve. Now here's one from the band Reeves. This is called Follow Through here on Local Christian Radio, KJOL.

The Bible quiz coming up next here on KJOL. We are in Daniel chapter 5. We don't know a lot about King Belshazzar, but we do know how the story ends and how his story ends. And it's not a story with a happy ending. Imagine his surprise when he learns the mysterious writing on the wall is a prophecy about him. And the prize today from Nothing But Cakes coming up right after Unspoken and Walk With Me on KJOL, where you hear the light.

And it's time for the Bible quiz here on KJOL. The prize today from Nothing But Cakes, and we are in Daniel chapter 5. It's the writing on the wall. Seems like everybody knows about the story, but I wonder how many folks know or remember how the story ends. King Belshazzar has seen the writing on the wall, and he has not been a godly king. He did not honor God, Daniel said, who holds in his hand all your ways. So Daniel interprets the writing, which said this: God has numbered the days of your reign and brought it to an end. You have been weighed on the scales and found wanting. Your kingdom is divided and given to the Medes and the Persians. So after Daniel gives the interpretation, as the king promised, and in spite of Daniel's objections, Daniel was clothed in purple, a gold chain around his neck, and he was proclaimed the third highest ruler in the kingdom. Now, our question from verse 30, that very night, Belshazzar, king of the Babylonians, was what? That very night, King Belshazzar was what? What became of the king? 254-5555 is the number, or text your answer to 995-5565. That's 995-KJOL. And the prize today from Nothing But Cakes.

I got to tell you, every time that song comes on the radio, I just have to stop what I'm doing and just worship the Lord. What a great song from CC Winans, worthy of it all. Well, congratulations to Bruce in Grand Junction, first in this morning, got the answer on the Bible quiz and won the prize from Nothing But Cakes. And let's get to that answer. Daniel gives the interpretation of the writing on the wall. We're here in Daniel 5, and the writing on the wall ends up being a prophecy of doom for King Belshazzar, who did not honor the Lord with his life and with the power that God had given him, and his reign was surely brought to an end. And that very night, it says, that very night that David delivered the interpretation of the writing, that very night Belshazzar was slain. That's the answer. He was killed. Belshazzar died that night, and we aren't told exactly how. It just says that he was slain. I have a feeling that it happened very suddenly. And at that point, there's a change in leadership. Darius the Mede took over the kingdom at the age of 62. And that sets the stage for Daniel's next test, A Night with the Lions. And we'll get into that story tomorrow on the Bible Quiz here on KJOL, local Christian radio for the Western Slope.

0: There's Franny Cash with Jesus All Along here on KJOL. This is Morning Light. I'm Zane Matthews. Coming up, great song from Aaron Schust and Joshua Aaron. It's Mountain of the Lord. Matt Maher, Alive and Breathing. And I've got the latest from Zariah Zachary. Just ahead of Breakpoint with John Stone Street, your Western Slope forecast today. For Grand Junction and Delta, a 60% chance of showers and thunderstorms, a high of 97. Good chance of rain tonight and Thursday, sunny and hot, high of 97. For Montrose today, a 60% chance of rain, a high 93. Thursday, sunny and 91.
1: Welcome to Breakpoint, a daily look at an ever-changing culture through the lens of unchanging truth. For the Colson Center, I'm John Stone Street. Back in April, a Psychology Today article noted how some people today, especially younger people, are finding their identity in their psychological struggle. For those who do, the point is not to overcome these struggles or to achieve personal growth. Rather, it's belonging by having a disorder. As the writer put it, quote, "We're living in an age where psychological explanations are prioritized above all others. Indeed, therapy speak has permeated everyday life. It's taken over conversations and relationships, leading people to claim boundary violations, accuse others of gaslighting, or see narcissists everywhere they go," end quote. It's true, between the rise of a hypertherapeutic culture and the whole critical theory mood that dominates today, a quick way to achieve social status is to have a kind of condition, preferably one that can't be challenged. There are, of course, real pressing psychological issues that face many, especially in the rising generation. Such people deserve to be taken seriously. But, as Abigail Schreier has rightly observed in her recent book, Bad Therapy, the mental health industry incentivizes mental health struggles. It's normalized the need to therapize even the most basic task of childhood, like making friends or cleaning your room. The result here is not better health, it's greater dependency. In fact, the whole cultural drift to valorize victimhood and to medicate almost every behavior is not providing this generation with the thing they need most, hope. In fact, it's the opposite. Despite greater mental health awareness and increased access to care than at any other time in all of human history, our rates of suicide and psychological distress are up, while rates of healing are down. But of course, we ought not be surprised when young people believe what they're told. That they're victims, that the world has no ultimate meaning, so they have to make it out of something in order to be their true, authentic selves. Essentially, we've placed the weight of making the world on their shoulders and then are surprised when they stumble under the weight of the task. They're told, live your truth, be yourself, follow your heart, after learning in school that the entire cosmos is just one big accident, and then from social media that they could never stack up to the experiences of others. From their favorite Disney movie, they learn the hero's a villain, and the villain is just misunderstood. And so here they are, without any fixed reference points for knowing who they are, or why they exist, or how they should live. In that context, the therapist that's assuring them that they're the victim here, that's all pretty compelling indeed. Nearly a century ago, the Austrian psychiatrist Viktor Frankl wrote that the key factor in human survival, even more than just basic physical and mental health, is hope. And hope is at the core of the whole Christian message. Though the biblical view of sin rejects entertaining optimism about the human condition or unrealistic wishful thinking about the future, it does present the Creator putting Himself at the center of this fallen world in order to renew and reconcile it and us. So Christ is making all things new, and that includes those who are lost and hurting. If Frankl was indeed correct, if there can be no healing without hope, then God's people are the ones uniquely positioned today to offer a way forward. For those who don't know who they are, or why they are, or how to live, there is indeed hope. In fact, we know hope by name. It's Jesus the Christ. For the Colson Center, I'm John Stone Street with Breakpoint. Today's Breakpoint was co-authored with Dr. Timothy Padgett. And for more resources or to share this commentary with others, go to ColsonCenter.org/radio.
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0: If you've been in church for any length of time, you've probably seen people who you thought were genuinely saved turn away from God completely. 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
2: Well, we are down to the final 3 days of this month of July, and this would be a great time to remember this ministry with a financial gift. 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And I'm not talking necessarily financially. You don't give financially to get God's financial blessings. 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And so I believe that God rewards the generosity of our hearts. And so if you would consider a gift, we'd greatly appreciate that. 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Right now, Zariah Zachary and Stay here on KJOL, where you hear the light.

There's Josh Wilson and No More here on KJOL. Well, it's about time for school to begin. The vacation Bible school is winding down, but we have at least one more that is coming up. It happens next week, August 3rd, 4th, and 5th. It's happening Monday through Wednesday, 9 to 11 o'clock each morning. And this one is going to be for kids entering kindergarten through 5th grade. And this is at Messiah Lutheran Church in Grand Junction. The theme, and this is quite appropriate, I think, for this hot time of the year, Snowball Mountain Challenge, where kids take part in a winter sports event and become challengers with frosty games, snowy surprises, and lessons about resilience and faith based on Philippians 4:13. I can do all things through him who strengthens me. And there's no cost for this. You can register. We've got a link on the website at kjol.org. So maybe your kids missed out on VBS this summer. Here's one they can jump in on just before the beginning of school. Right now, Torrin Wells, Crazy About You, here on Local Christian Radio, KJOL.

0: According to one survey, only 5% of people read owner's manuals. Maybe that's why one lady called KitchenAid to ask which was the best spin cycle in her clothes washer for drying her lettuce. And then wanted to know why her clothes were turning green. Well, we have an owner's manual for life, the Bible. But so many leave it on the shelf. Today on A New Beginning, Pastor Greg Laurie helps us recognize the Bible for what it is. It's a book that gives the prescription for life.
1: This is my last message in our series that we're simply calling Refresh. And I want to talk to you about the refreshing power of the Word of God. Because the reality is, as believers, we all have those moments when we stumble, when we trip up, when we make that wrong decision, we think that wrong thought, and we need to repent. We need to reboot. We need to be revived and refreshed. And that's what we're going to be focusing on together. Listen, a growing believer will delight in and love the Word of God. You'll love it. It's not like you'll dread reading it. You look forward to reading it. Psalm 1, describing the happy man, says, "Happy is the man that doesn't walk in the counsel of the ungodly, or stand in the way of sinners, or sit in the seat of the scornful, but his delight is in the word of the Lord, and in it does he meditate day and night." So this is something we need to understand. You have to open up this book. Heard about a woman that wasn't feeling well, so her husband took her to see her doctor, and she went into his office. A little time passed, and the doctor comes rushing out, and he says, "Is there anybody here that has a screwdriver?" Someone happened to have one. They gave it to the doctor. He goes back in the office where this man's wife is. Another moment passes. The doctor comes out again and says, "Does anyone have a pair of pliers?" Someone gives the doctor a pair of pliers. He goes back in the office. He returns again. "Does anyone here have a hammer?" So the husband grows alarmed, and he goes into the doctor's office and says, "Doctor, what are you doing with my wife?" The doctor says, "I haven't even gotten to your wife yet. I'm just trying to get my medical bag open." See, that's how a lot of us are. Well, we're wondering, why is life going so poorly? Why am I making so many bad decisions? Open up the book. The doctor needed to open his medical bag. You need to open up the Word of God. One of the ways a doctor, speaking of doctors, knows that a person is healthy is if they have an appetite. He'll ask you, "How's your appetite?" A healthy appetite is an indication of good health. A loss of appetite is an indication of something possibly wrong. Healthy Christians are hungry Christians, and they're hungry for the Word of God. 1 Peter 2:2 says, "Like newborn babies, crave spiritual milk that you may grow up spiritually." Because you know the feeling that you have when you haven't eaten? I mean, look, you can set a clock by my stomach. I get up in the morning, I'm hungry. I'm hungry for lunch at 11 o'clock. I'm ready to eat. I'm hungry for dinner at 5 o'clock. And when I don't eat, I get a little bit cranky. I think the phrase is hangry, right? You're angry, but it's really, you're just hungry. You just need to eat something. And in the same way, you might find yourself kind of irritable and uptight and anxious and maybe angry. And you wonder, what's wrong? Have you read scripture? Did you open the day with the Word of God? Jeremiah 15, 16 says, "When your words came, I ate them. They were my joy and my heart's delight, for I bear your name, O Lord God Almighty." Now, I want to tell you 9 things about the Bible you need to know. 9 things about the Bible. And I'm going to go now to Psalm 19 to bring them to your attention. Read along with me if you can. I'm reading from the King James Version. Psalm 19, verse 7. "The law of the Lord." Now again, let me remind you, this could just as easily be translated "the word of the Lord" or simply "the Bible." So I'll say "the word of the Lord." "The word of the Lord is perfect, converting the soul. The testimony of the Lord is sure, making wise the simple. The statutes of the Lord are right, rejoicing the heart. The commandment of the Lord is pure, enlightening the eyes. The fear of the Lord is clean, enduring forever. The judgments of the Lord are true and righteous altogether. More to be desired are they than gold, yea, than much fine gold, and they're sweeter than the honey and the honeycomb. Moreover, by them is your servant warned, and in keeping of them there is great reward. Beautiful. Now let's start identifying the nine things we need to know about the Bible. If you're taking notes, point number one, the Word of God is perfect. The Word of God is perfect. The phrase, the law of the Lord, or the Word of the Lord, is simply saying it is perfect. There's no flaws in it. Everything you need to know about God is found in the Bible. Everything you need to know about life is found in the Bible, and it never goes out of date. So many things go out of date. Have you ever noticed how strange most people's photos are in the yearbook? It seems like we all collectively decide, let's take a really bad picture for our yearbook and have the weirdest hairstyle of all time. So these things come and go. Hairstyles come and go. But the Word of God is always current and it's always relevant. I love what Lamentations 3:23 says. It says, His mercies are new every morning. Can't you think of a time when you've read a scripture you've read before, but suddenly that passage that you're familiar with jumps off the page because it's completely relevant to what you're facing in the moment. You can trust the Word of God. Here's another point. The Word of God transforms us. The Word of God transforms us. Psalm 19, verse 7. The law of the Lord is perfect, converting the soul. The testimony of the Lord is sure, making wise the simple. See, when I read God's word, it transforms the way I think. It transforms me in the way that I live. It changes me. But here's the thing we must remember. It's not enough to just read the Bible. I must do what the Bible says. James 1:22 says, remember, it's a message to obey, not just to listen to. If you don't obey, you're only fooling yourself. You're like a person who sees their face in a mirror and does nothing to improve their appearance. You see yourself walk away and you forget what you even look like. But if you keep looking steadfastly into God's perfect law or into His word, the law that sets you free, and do what it says and don't forget what you heard, then God will bless you for doing it. It's amazing. You know, when you go and look in a mirror, it shows you something. Sometimes you see something that others were seeing, but you were not aware of. Like there's a string of cheese hanging from your lip from the omelet you had that morning. No wonder everyone was kind of smiling at you and looking away. Oh, they must think I look good. Did they know you have cheese hanging from your face? And the mirror showed you that. So you see something in the mirror, make the necessary correction. So I opened the Word of God. Oh, yes, I read the Bible today. Great. Did you do what the Bible said? The Bible says, don't just be hearers of the word, but be doers of the word. Listen, the Bible is God's word to us, and it should be treasured. Psalm 119:11, the psalmist says, your word have I treasured in my heart that I might not sin against you. What does that mean? To treasure in your heart means to hide or store something. So obviously this verse and others are advocating and encouraging Bible memorization. Do you have any Bible verses memorized? If not, why not? You say, oh, Greg, I just can't memorize scripture. Oh, yes, you can. You have lines from movies that you quote all the time. You have lyrics from songs you've memorized. You have so much information and data in your brain that you've committed to memory. Certainly you can make some room for the Word of God, because none of those things are going to help you in a time of trouble. Lyrics of songs or lines from movies are not going to sustain you when you're facing adversity in life, but the Word of God will. So commit it to memory.
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1: You know, I've heard people describe a trip to Israel as seeing the Bible actually come to life. Hey, everybody, Greg Laurie. And I've been to Israel many times, and I've led a lot of tours, and I have to

0: 18 today as Pastor Greg presents his final message of the Refresh series. It's a study called The Refreshing Power of the Word of God.
1: Here's another point, verse 7. The Word of God gives us incredible wisdom. The Word of God gives us incredible wisdom. The testimony of the Lord is sure, making wise the simple. This word that is translated simple comes from a root word that speaks of an open door. It's describing a person who has a mind like an open door. Everything comes in and everything goes out. This person doesn't know what to take in. They don't know what to keep out. And so they're naive. They're open to everything and closed to nothing. Now, these are the kind of people that read weird conspiracy theories online. And they attach as much credibility to the weird conspiracy theory as they attach to Scripture. The Bible says they need to immerse themselves with Scripture. So a simple-minded person will become a biblically grounded person and develop a biblical worldview. This comes from the study of the Word of God. I'm almost done. Point number 8, the Word of God is right. The Word of God is right. Psalm 19, verse 8, the statutes of the Lord are right, rejoicing the heart. In Hebrew, this means the Bible has set out for us the right path for us to follow. You don't have to lose your bearings in the fog of human opinion. As you read Scripture, you know it's reliable. So as you read the Bible, it's good to ask yourself a few questions. You read a verse, you can ask yourself the question, is there any sin mentioned here that I should avoid? Is there any promise stated here that I ought to claim? Is there any victory for me to gain? Is there any blessing mentioned here that I could enjoy? And now, number 9, my last point, keeping the Word of God makes you happy. Keeping the Word of God makes you happy. Psalm 19, verse 8, the statutes of the Lord are right, rejoicing the heart. Jesus said in Luke 11, 28, happy are those that hear the Word of God and keep it. You want to be a happy person? Be a person who studies the Bible. You want to be a happy person? Be a person that memorizes the Bible. You want to be a happy person? Be a person who obeys the Bible. Listen, you can have a happy life without sin. You can have a happy life without drugs or alcohol. You can have a happy life without sex outside of marriage. God is not out to ruin your life. He wants you to be fulfilled. The happiness he gives doesn't stop when the party is over. It's a whole different approach to life. It's a change of everything. I mentioned earlier that the Bible promises that if I believe in Jesus, I'll become a different person on the inside, because old things are passed away and everything becomes fresh and new. The Bible promises that God will lift that weight off of my shoulders of sin. The Bible tells me what the meaning of life is. You say, well, Greg, what is the meaning of life? The meaning of life is to know the God who created you. The Bible says God has set eternity in our hearts. What that means is, deep down inside, we know there's something more. Deep down inside, we know we're made for something more. And what we're really longing for is not some new possession. It's not some new experience. Even a relationship can't fill this void. What we're longing for deep down inside is a relationship with God himself. Revelation 4:11 says, God created all things for his own pleasure. You know, some people spend their whole life chasing happiness. They spend their whole life trying to find the ultimate pleasure, the ultimate experience. No, you were created to give God pleasure. When you give God pleasure, which means you come into a relationship with him and a friendship with him, and you begin to communicate with him and hear from him, you will find the pleasure you've been looking for, not from seeking it, but from seeking God himself. The purpose and meaning of life is to know God and discover his plan for you. And the Bible also tells me how to get to heaven. Is there any more important question than that? How do I get to heaven? I was talking with someone the other day and I asked them if they believed they would go to heaven. And their answer was, well, yes, I'm a good person. I had to break the bad news to them that they're maybe a good person, relatively speaking.

but they're not good enough to get to heaven. Because the Bible also tells me I'm separated from God by my sin. I've crossed the line. I've broken his commandments. I've fallen short of his standards. But then scripture reminds me that while I was yet a sinner, Christ died for me on the cross. And then he rose again from the dead 3 days later. And if I will turn from my sin, the Bible says, repent and be converted, and times of refreshing will come from the presence of the Lord. You want to be refreshed? Then repent. You say, repent? What does that even mean? I don't know if I've even repented yet. Why should I repent? To repent means to change your direction. You've been walking away from God. It's time to do a U-turn. It's actually a military term. That means U-turn, turn around, about face, and walk toward God. Repent, turn from your sin, and turn to Jesus Christ. You want to go to heaven when you die? Here's what Jesus says. For God so loved the world, he gave his only begotten Son, that whosoever believes in him should not perish, but have everlasting life. Let me leave you with this. God loves you. He loved you so much that he sent his own beloved Son to die on the cross in your place. And then Jesus rose from the dead and now stands at the door of your life and he knocks. If you hear his voice and open the door, he'll come in. As Jesus said, whoever believes in him should not perish, but have everlasting life. Do you want everlasting life? Do you want to go to heaven when you die? Do you want the burden of your guilt and shame and sin lifted from you? Do you want a fresh start in life? It can all happen if you'll ask God to forgive you and if you will ask Jesus Christ to come into your life. In a moment, we're going to pray. And I'm going to extend an invitation in this prayer for you to believe in Jesus, for you to be forgiven of your sin, for you to have from this moment forward the certainty that you'll go to heaven when you die. If you've not asked Jesus to come into your life yet, do it now. If you need to recommit your life to the Lord, do it now. And pray this simple prayer after me. Pray these words, Lord Jesus, I know that I'm a sinner, but I know that you're the Savior who died on the cross for my sin and rose again from the dead. I turn from my sin now, Lord, and I choose to follow you from this moment forward. Thank you for hearing this prayer and answering this prayer. In Jesus' name I pray, amen.

And the preceding program was furnished by Focus on the Family here on KJOL. I am Zane Matthews with another hour of great music, and coming up, one of my favorites from Johnny Diaz, Your Love Feels Like Home. The latest from Megan Woods, Heaven Down Here. Paul Wilbur, a classic from 1999. And we'll hear from Toby Mac and Zach Williams. We'll kick off the hour with Cody Carnes and Run to the Father here on local Christian radio, KJOL.

0: Are you keeping score in your life? If so, how is it looking for you right now? I'm Lena Ebijamra, and this is today's Single Christian. I read a great illustration once of a kid who was on a losing team of baseball. Down by 7 runs halfway through the game, his team was finally up to bat. Are you worried? Someone yelled out to the kid. Why should I be? The kid answered. We haven't even come up to bat yet. The illustration proves the obvious point. Never take the score at halftime. While most of us understand that principle intellectually, we refuse to apply it to our lives. We spend our days with our head hung low, worried about missed opportunities, and discouraged by our life thus far. But what if we're simply at halftime? What if we're comparing the middle of our story with the end of someone else's? Never count God out of your story. If you're still breathing, God's not done with you yet. He who began a good work in you will surely complete it until the day of Jesus Christ. For more to encourage you while you're running your race, visit todayssinglechristian.com or for encouragement, email me at lena@todayssinglechristian.com.
1: 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Right now, it's Megan Woods. Her latest, it's called Heaven Down Here on KJOL, where you hear the light.

There's a KJOL classic from Paul Wilbur from 1999, a song written by Robin Mark. It's The Days of Elijah. Stay tuned for prayer time coming up at 10:30 this morning. We want to pray for needs of those across the Western Slope, and needs have been shared with us, and we invite you to pray with us. That's coming up at 10:30. Right now, Toby Mack, A Little Church, Nobody's Too Lost, here on KJOL, where you hear the light.

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2: Here is your Western Slope forecast today for Grand Junction and Delta. 60% chance of showers and thunderstorms. We'll see a high of 97. 50% chance of rain tonight. Thursday, sunny and hot, 97. Friday, 102. And then for Montrose today, 60% chance of showers, a high 93. Thursday, a high of 91. Coming up, I've got Kerry Job, Worship the Great I Am. I've got Passion Worship, God, You're So Good. And we're going to hear from the band Reeves, one of their new ones called Outrun You. We'll kick off the hour, though, with Rhett Walker. It's Man on the Middle Cross on local Christian radio, KJOL. I heard

0: There's Micah Tyler and Even Then here on KJOL. And that song says, I know even when the waters won't stop rising, even when I'm caught in the dead of a night, I know no matter how it ends, you're with me even then. I think sometimes we need to be reminded of that because we go through situations in our life where they're difficult, and sometimes God may seem distant, right? Just keeping it real. Sometimes God seems far away. We don't see him working. We don't even feel him. And in our humanness, we wonder, well, where is God? Is he there? But we know as believers in our hearts, because this is a walk of faith, we know that he's there because his word says, I will never leave you nor forsake you. And so remind yourself of the faith that you have in him. Remind yourself of his word, which is always, always true. He is with you always. Here's Evelyn Cormier, Leaning on Jesus, here on KJOL, where you hear the light.
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There's the band Reeves here on KJOL, local Christian radio. The more I hear of these two guys, the more I love their music. Stay tuned for prayer time coming up here at the bottom of the hour. And then after that, it's Revive Our Hearts with Nancy DeMoss Wolgamoo. This is Taya Smith now, All About Jesus here on KJOL, where you hear the light.

0: I Still Need Jesus. That's After Grace here on KJOL. That brings us to prayer time on this Wednesday morning. Thank you for being here today and for praying with us and believing with us and for being a part of the prayer ministry here at KJOL. And we've got some needs that have come in and continuing to pray for some others through this week. So let's just go to the Lord in prayer this morning and trust Him for what we need today and what we're calling upon Him for. Gracious Heavenly Father, we come to You this morning with confidence and boldness because of Your Word. We stand upon that today. We come in the name of Jesus, and we come with thanksgiving in our hearts and with praise on our lips and from our hearts, Lord, for You alone are worthy of all of our praise. And we want to just come together and agree together for these needs that have come our way today. Lord, we want to lift up a Christian woman who is requesting a prayer to be delivered from unhealthy addictions and to resist temptation. And Lord, I just pray that You would honor this request, and I pray that You would bring victory in her life. Help her to know that she can do all things through You, and not in her own strength, not in her own power. I pray, dear Lord, that she would rest upon You, trust in You, stand upon Your word, give her the power, the strength to resist temptations that come as the enemy tries to come against her. I pray, dear Lord, that things in her life that are not healthy for her, I pray that You would bring victory, bring deliverance. Lord, let there be just change in our flesh. Breaking those addictions is difficult, for sure. But Lord, Your power is greater. So we just put it in Your hands, Lord. Thank You, Lord, for that. We're just going to believe that there'd be an amazing report of Your deliverance. Lord, we'll just give You thanks and praise for that. Lord, we pray for a son and a mother. Lord, that there just be peace and forgiveness in their relationship. God, that You would just fill their hearts with nothing but Your love. God, Your forgiveness and Your kindness. We just know they both are believers in You, and we just pray, dear Lord, that You would just bring them together and that they just would stand together and put aside hurtful words and let there just be a wonderful healing, Lord, and a strengthening of that relationship in the days ahead. And we just give You praise for that. Give You all the glory and all the honor. Thank You, Lord. Continue to pray for this woman who had brain scans this week and just committing her to You, believing that there are healthy results, and just give her strength and peace, Lord, to face whatever may lie next. Lord, may she rest in Your care, in Your comfort, and in Your perfect peace. Lord, we lift up again today our good news pastor for this week, Pastor Mike Rosman from Valley Bible Church, as he shares the good news verses this week on the radio. Bless Pastor Mike abundantly, we pray, and we pray that You would just lead him and guide him in all that he does. And Lord, once again today, we want to just pray that You would send rain our way, Lord, in our hot, dry, parched land. God, that You would assist those that are battling fires, and keep those from harm, Lord, that may be facing these flames. We just pray to Your Lord for Your protection. Protect those that are battling fires. And God, we are just praying that You would open up the heavens, Lord, across the region and shower us, Lord, with rain that You have created. And we just are going to trust You, Lord, as we face these hot days ahead. I pray for Your protection over Your people and those that are vulnerable, Lord, to the extreme conditions. I pray that You keep them safe in Your care, bring coolness and refreshing, Lord, to each one. Lord, we just want to put our lives in Your hands. Help us each, Lord, to live by Your word in obedience to You, an example that You set for us, dear Lord, that we might share Your love with others. They would see Christ in us. We might be able to point souls to Calvary, Lord, in eternal life. Lord, all these things we just pray in the mighty name of Jesus, that You would receive all the glory. And we just say amen and amen. And we thank you, each one, for praying with us today. Thank you for your faith, and thank you for your faithfulness. We invite you now to stay tuned for Revive Our Hearts with Nancy DeMoss Wohlgemuth. It's furnished by Revive Our Hearts Ministries on KJOL, local Christian radio for the Western Slope.
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2: A contract can be made and broken, but a covenant is a solemn promise. It's a permanent, exclusive, mutual covenant made before God between a man and a woman.
1: This is Revive Our Hearts with Nancy DeMoss Wohlgemuth, author of Adorned. For Wednesday, July 29th, I'm Dana Gresh. Nancy's continuing to walk with us through the True Woman Manifesto, one declaration at a time. Today, she's talking about marriage as a sacred covenant before God. You'll also get to hear from Nancy's late husband, Robert Wohlgemuth. When Nancy was giving this message, he unexpectedly joined her on the stage to do something special. I'm excited for you to hear that today. Now, here's Nancy.
2: Well, we come back today to the whole concept of marriage as we're looking at the True Woman Manifesto. Marriage, which is facing some pretty stiff cultural headwinds today. You know what I mean? First of all, the whole concept of getting married, well, it's not all that popular today. I pulled up some articles yesterday, one from the New York Times, called "The Secret to Marriage is Never Getting Married." And this one from an Australian publication, "Saying I Don't, The Case for Not Getting Married." Now, for those who do opt to get married, who still think marriage is a good thing, well, maybe it shouldn't be a long marriage. Here's an article in the Huffington Post from a woman who's called, her credential is that she's a divorce expert. I never heard of a divorce expert before. I can't imagine why someone would aspire to be a divorce expert, but here's what she said. She said, "Okay, all you brides and grooms planning your wedding, it's time for a change. And that change is to banish the words, 'Till death do us part,' from your wedding vows. Don't you think it's unrealistic," she says, "to have the expectation that love will flourish for a lifetime that now runs into our 80s and 90s? It's very hard to fulfill that promise, 'Till death do us part,' for such a long time. When a marriage lasts decades, it's a gift, but it's no longer the norm. So for those who are getting married, forget about the 'till death do us part.' The term is polarizing and passé. It will always be a success if you had children that you loved or if you shared good times for however long," end quote. So today we come to this next "we will" statement in the True Woman Manifesto, an affirmation of the intent of our hearts. And this is such an important one. I don't know if it's ever been more important than it is today. And so we agree that we will honor the sacredness, the purity, and the permanence of the marriage covenant, whether ours or others. We will honor the sacredness, the purity, and the permanence of the marriage covenant, whether ours or others. Now, backing up to the very beginning, the union of a man and woman in marriage was the final crowning act of God's creation. And God performed the wedding. What a wedding that was. So marriage is not a human institution. It's not a human convention, as a lot of writers are saying today. There's nothing divine about this. There's nothing extraordinary about this. This is a human invention. It can come, it can go. We don't have to keep it. But marriage, to the contrary, was established by God. And it was purposeful. It was for the purpose of displaying His covenant-keeping love, His faithfulness, His redemptive plan. Now, when we talk about the marriage covenant, we're not talking about a contract. A contract can be made and broken. It may have terms that lead to how it can be broken. But a covenant is a solemn promise. It's a permanent, exclusive, mutual covenant made before God between a man and a woman. It's important to remember that it's made before God, in the presence of God. That's what makes it sacred. And that it's initiated and established by God. That makes it sacred. Now, of course, we realize going all the way back to the early chapters of the book of Genesis that Satan hates God. And he has always wanted to be God. His effort through all of history is to get God off of his throne and put himself on the throne of God. So no sooner had God pronounced Adam and Eve man and wife, Genesis chapter 2, then we get to the next chapter, Genesis chapter 3, where Satan immediately sets out to destroy what God had established. Now, he didn't do it in this hideous, ugly-looking way. He did it in a winsome, attractive, alluring, appealing way. And that's how it is with his deception. If it didn't look beautiful, who would fall for it? If it looked like it was going to destroy your life, who would say, oh, that's what I want? So Satan, cloaked in beauty, sets out to destroy what God has created. And marriage is one of his first and to this day primary realms of attack. So as Christians, as Jesus followers, we have the opportunity to display to our world the covenant-keeping love of God. And how can we do that? We can do that, again, whether married or single, through protecting and preserving and campaigning for, cheering for the sacredness of the marriage covenant. Now, I know as soon as I start talking about this, it raises lots of questions, lots of difficult situations, including some in this room. Over the years, I've heard many, many heart-wrenching stories of infidelity. Broken vows, a woman who's been abandoned by an unbelieving husband, one partner dealing with the unrepentant, chronic, persistent adultery or immorality of their mate. And it's tempting when you come to this subject to focus on the questions and the problems and the challenges. And God cares about those situations. He's a good shepherd for you, regardless of where you may be in this whole marriage thing. But as we step back and look at this from heaven's point of view, we need to go back to the Word for the plumb line of what God intended marriage to be. So I want to just read a passage from the Gospel of Mark, chapter 10, beginning in verse 2. If you have your Bible, you may want to turn there. I'm reading from the English Standard Version, Mark chapter 10, verse 2. Now, this is a New Testament passage where Jesus takes us back to the Old Testament, which Jesus regarded as the Word of God. He regarded it as authoritative. And here's the context. The Pharisees came up, and in order to test him, in order to challenge him, they did not buy his authority. They were trying to prove that he was not the Messiah, that he was not God. So this is a challenge to his claims. So in order to test him, they asked, is it lawful for a man to divorce his wife? Now, we won't go into all of this today, but the Pharisees and the Sadducees were split on their view of divorce and remarriage. So they were asking Jesus, what do you think? Can you take sides? And Jesus answered them, verse 3, what did Moses command you? Well, of course, they knew the

them, made them male and female. Therefore, a man shall leave his father and mother, male and female, and hold fast to his wife, a female. And the two, the man and the wife, shall become one flesh. So they are no longer two, but one flesh. What therefore God has joined together, let not man separate. Now, as we just reflect on God's plan for covenant marriage, I want to talk for the remaining time we have today about some ways that we can honor the sacredness, the purity, and the permanence of the marriage covenant. And I want to give you some suggestions if you're married, some other suggestions if you're single, and then some ideas whether you're married or single. If you're married, how can you honor the sacredness, the purity, and the permanence of the marriage covenant? First of all, it's through a commitment to exclusiveness. Exclusiveness, sexual purity. As scripture says in Hebrews, keep the marriage bed undefiled. No one else to be invited into that exclusive, intimate relationship. And adultery can take on many forms. It can be physical, but it can also be emotional or mental. Essentially, it's having intimacy with a member of the opposite sex outside of your own marriage. That may be mental, emotional, physical. So commitment to exclusiveness. There is an exclusiveness to marriage. And then to honor the sacredness of the marriage covenant, learn to build hedges around your marriage, to set boundaries. And don't wait till you're in the middle of the emotions with someone who at the moment became more attractive to you than your own mate. Hedges help to guard our hearts when we get into tough or potentially compromising situations. So just some practical things I've challenged women with over the years and that I'm learning now to practice in my own marriage versus just don't talk with members of the opposite sex about difficulties in your marriage. Don't go there. Don't go there. If you're going to talk with a pastor or a counselor, do it with another woman. Do it with his wife so that your heart is not getting drawn to someone who may be very sympathetic, very helpful in a time when you need help. Now, I'm not saying this is ironclad, but I'm saying as a rule, don't talk about problems in your marriage, especially in a complaining way with another man. With meals and travel, the workplace is in many cases where women are spending more time with another man than they do with their own mate. And so that's where hedges and safeguards need to be established. Internet is another place that is being used to wreak havoc on marriages today. Facebook, people sharing access, sharing passwords. There needs to be protection. There needs to be accountability. There needs to be care. Now, you determine with your mate the best way to do that. I'm not saying that the same rules that you put into place in your marriage will be the exact same ones for somebody else's marriage, but be intentional about it. Think about it, because if you don't, you're going to get caught off guard potentially at some point, and many people could tell their story of how that happened. You can't be best friends with another man who's not your husband. You can't do it. So many women today thinking this kind of interaction with other men that's inappropriate for someone other than their husband, saying, oh, we can do this. It's not safe. It's not okay. It's not affirming the sacredness and the permanence of the marriage covenant. And another encouragement to those who are married, get rid of the nuclear option, the D word, divorce. A commitment to permanence means you are not going to throw this word around. No matter how hurt you are, no matter how hard it is, you're not going to consider divorce an option. I have a pastor friend who encouraged husbands and wives to affirm their commitment to the permanence of their marriage covenant. And he said, I want you to say to your mate, I will never divorce you. And a few days later, a lady came to him and she was laughing. She had heard this challenge and she told the pastor, she said, my husband is a man of few words. Every morning he eats breakfast with the paper in front of him. She said, I never see his face. I just push his breakfast underneath the paper. And she said, yesterday he said, through the paper, honey, I went ahead and had your name put by mine on the tombstone. Well, tears welled up in that woman's eyes as she shared this with her pastor, because she knew that in his own way, her husband was saying, I'm in this thing with you till death. And then
Married women, teach your children the meaning of the

0: marriage covenant, that divorce is not an option. My dad taught this, who had divorce in his family background, but he taught us over and over again, it's permanent, it's permanent, it's permanent. Divorce is not an option. And listen, don't be afraid to share out of your failures, out of where you've blown it, because your children need to hear that too. Now, if you're single, just a couple of words here. First of all, if you're dating, as you date, in your dating standards, ask, am I honoring my future husband and our marriage covenant if it turns out to be someone other than who I'm dating now? In your present dating, are you honoring the marriage covenant with your future husband? And just another challenge to single Christians today, get married instead of living together. Living together has become just mainstream and the norm for so many couples in the church today. If you want to honor the marriage covenant, get married. You will make a statement about the covenant-keeping love of God when you do. Whether you're married or single, pray for the marriages of others. Don't take for granted that anybody you know has a marriage that's home free. Every marriage has attacks. Every marriage has difficulties. So pray when you are around other couples, your family, your friends, pray for them as you hope they do for you. Encourage, support, and invest in the marriages of others. And when they're struggling, don't be one of their friends who says to that woman, I don't see how you put up with that. You need to get out of that marriage. So many friends undermine the permanence and the sacredness of the marriage covenant by counseling their friends who they're sympathizing with. They're concerned for them. They care for them. They're well-meaning friends, but they're discouraging them from being faithful to that marriage covenant. And here, something for all of us. Let's stop making negative comments and jokes about marriage. It's holy. Now, there are funny things that happen in marriage. Robert and I love to laugh together, and we laugh about our differences, and we laugh in retrospect about some of the hard things we go through. So it's not that there shouldn't be joy and laughter in marriage, but let's not mock marriage. And let's not say as often how hard marriage is. Yes, marriage is hard. Any two people living together, male and female, husband and wife, there are differences that can create challenges. So it is hard. It's hard work, but it's good work. So let's focus on what's good and beautiful and God-honoring about it. And remember what's at stake. Marriage is not just about feeling good or feeling loved. More than that, it's about showcasing God's faithful, persevering, unending love for the church. And when you think about marriage from God's perspective, it gets a whole lot more serious. Let me give you one more suggestion if you're married for how to honor and celebrate the permanence, the beauty of the marriage covenant. And that's to do this. Remember when you stood at the altar and you said, I do. And periodically take time to rehearse the vows, the covenant that you made before God. Remember that day when you stood at the altar with your mate-to-be and you said, I do.
1: Hey, Nancy.
0: Wait, I didn't get to where I'm going yet.
1: Oh, that's all right. That's all right. I'm interrupting. I've been given permission. I think we ought to do that, like in front of these friends and maybe the people who are listening.
0: Sure.
1: In fact, right after we got married, we did this. We've got a big frame around our vows, and actually at a rehearsal dinner, we had a bunch of friends sign this just to underscore the covenant-keeping love of God
0: and the sacredness of marriage. Help us,
1: and they're
0: going
1: to hold us to account. That's right.
0: Yeah, this was it's sitting here on the platform, a beautiful gift that some dear friends gave us. It's calligraphied, and it's actually got our vows written out. And
1: this
0: is hanging on the wall. As we walk from our garage into the house,
1: right,
0: it's on that wall
1: every
0: in the
1: time.
0: House.
1: That's right.
0: We pass it every day.
1: So, like, I know you're busy and stuff, but maybe could we, like, repeat our vows right now? Could
0: yes.
1: we do that?
0: Let's do it.
1: Okay.
0: Yes.
1: In front of these friends?
0: In front of these friends, these
1: and,
0: witnesses.
1: Okay. Let me just kneel down here so we're at the same level. All right. I think I go first. So, I thought of it a moment ago. I wish I had memorized this, but then I'd be really nervous. So, I'm going to go ahead and read this, okay? In the presence of God and these witnesses, by a holy covenant, I, Robert, take you, Nancy, to be my wife. I joyfully and gratefully receive you as God's gracious gift. I promise to love you, to cherish you, and to shepherd you as Christ loves, cherishes, and shepherds his church. And I promise to give myself for you as Christ laid down his life for us. I promise to wash you with the word so as to present you holy and blameless before our Lord. With sincerity of heart and in dependence on the grace of God and the power of the Holy Spirit, I pledge to you my tenderness, my faithfulness, my friendship, my affection, and my love as long as we both shall live.
0: Thank you, honey. And in the presence of God and these witnesses, by a holy covenant, I, Nancy, take you, Robert, to be my husband. I joyfully and gratefully receive you as God's gracious gift. I promise to respect you, to reverence you, and to submit to you in everything as my earthly head, as the church respects, reverences, and submits to Christ, her eternal head. As your helper, I will love, comfort, and support you, and will serve the Lord by your side. With sincerity of heart and in dependence on the grace of God and the power of the Holy Spirit, I pledge to you my tenderness, my faithfulness, my friendship, my affection, and my love as long as we both shall live.
1: I love you.
0: I love you, honey.
1: You can kiss the bride.
0: Thank you for making those vows, honey. Thank you for being a vow keeper. And these are more precious today even
1: us. That's true.
0: And I just wonder, because I know we have a lot of people listening who our story is way different than their story.
1: That's right.
0: And maybe they're in a marriage where they're struggling to keep their vows, or maybe they've been divorced and this hits some raw, painful spots, or maybe they're not married and longing. So God knows our hearts, and I wonder if you would just pray, especially, honey, for those who are married and struggling to be faithful. Would you just pray that the faithfulness of God and his grace would be with them today?
1: So, Father, that's what we do pray for, men and women who need this touch, who need this reassurance that you know what you're doing and that you're present in their marriage. I pray for the courage to step up. I pray for the courage to invite a pastor in or a Christian counselor who will speak truth. I pray for humility. I pray that men and women would find themselves repenting and confessing, going first, asking themselves, what do I have to confess, before they put pressure on their mate to confess something else. So all these things, we could go on and on, but you know our hearts, you know our great desire that our marriage would reflect the love of Christ, the bride of Christ, the church, your holy bride. We thank you. We praise you in advance for what you're going to do in the hearts of men and women who are hearing this covenant-keeping promise. We love you. We thank you. In Jesus' holy name we pray. Amen.
0: Amen. Amen.
2: 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So, what does this say about us? Nancy will address that tomorrow. Please be back for Revive Our Hearts.

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1: And good morning and happy Wednesday. 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I am Zane Matthews. It's another hour of music. I got some good stuff coming up. Crowder with Good God Almighty. We're going to hear from Cowboy Up for Christ artist Haley Jones, her song Thankful. Matt Powell with the 99, got Harvest Worship and Chris Tomlin, plus Lauren Daigle, Still Rolling Stones. Weather today for Grand Junction and Delta, good chance of showers and thunderstorms, a high of 97, 50% chance of rain tonight, and then Thursday, sunny and hot, 97. Look out for triple digits beginning on Friday. And for Montrose today, 60% chance of showers and a high of 93. Thursday, a high of 91. Going to kick off this hour with God's Story. It's Ann Wilson on KJOL, where you hear the light.

There's Crowder. It's Good God Almighty here on KJOL. Well, here's something that I want more of in my life. I want more thankfulness. No, not people thanking me. I want to be a more thankful person. I want to have a heart of gratitude, especially in regards to the blessings of God, but also to others around me, whether it's at work, at church, at home. I want to have a heart of gratitude and be grateful for the goodness, the kindness of others, and the goodness of God. The word tells us in 1 Thessalonians 5:18, we should give thanks in all circumstances. Why? Well, for this is the will of God in Christ Jesus for you. And here's one in Psalms that says, oh, give thanks to the Lord. And then it answers the why. Why? For this is, for he is good and his steadfast love endures forever. And so just a reminder to all of us to be more thankful, to have a heart of gratitude and to be thankful unto him for all that he's done. Here's Haley Jones on KJOL.

0: 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His courageous leadership from the front lines inspired the Israelites to follow his example. And Thursday on Know the Truth, Philip DeCourcy highlights a similar principle and affirms that when we muster the courage to take a stand, it empowers others along the way. 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
2: Earlier, I was talking about how we have circumstances in our life where God seems far away. 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Maybe you've looked back at a painful season of your life, and you realized now that God was doing something that you knew absolutely nothing about. And maybe that's what's happening now. Today, Chuck Swindoll explains that God wasn't silent. 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So the bottom line is, even when God seems silent, he's definitely not. A word of encouragement today coming up at 12:30 on Insight for Living. 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

0: There's Lauren Daigle here on KJOL, local Christian radio. Well, this past weekend was Cowboy Up for Christ in Montrose, and Martha was there with the KJOL tent and just came back bubbling, had such a great time meeting folks and giving out Bibles and gospel tracts and enjoyed, of course, the music and the message. And it was just a wonderful time. But we want to remind you that we do have Bibles to give away. We have gospel tracts to give away. That's part of what we do here at Local Christian Radio. We want to get the Word of God into the hearts of people that need the Word. 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Right now, New Life Worship, faithful and true, here on KJOL, where you hear the light.
1: We know who you are. We have.

Shalom, I'm Mitch Glazer, president of Chosen People Ministries. Love the Lord your God with all your heart and with all your soul and with all your might is known as the greatest of the commandments because it's foundational to everything else God asks of us. We first need

thank you for being here. We'll have another hour of music coming up at 2 o'clock with Dave Andrews. But just around the corner, just after 12 noon, Turning Point with Dr. David Jeremiah. And he has begun a new series called The Upside Down Life. And today, finding freedom through slavery. Now, that seems like a paradox. Everyone serves something. And the Bible says true freedom is found in becoming a servant of Christ. And this message explores Romans 6, reveals the difference between slavery to sin and slavery to righteousness. Discover why surrendering your life to Jesus leads not to bondage, but to real freedom and purpose. Good message coming up just after 12 o'clock on Turning Point. Right now it's Hillsong Worship, their latest called Fighting for Us on Local Christian Radio, KJOL.

0: With SRN News, I'm Bob Agnew in Washington. A Democrat socialist running for office in Michigan is under fire for using controversial rhetoric about a sitting senator ahead of the midterm elections.
1: Michigan Senate candidate Abdul El Sayed under fire for comments he made during a fundraising call about Pennsylvania Senator Democrat John Fetterman. El Sayed saying, ideally you put one ogre on a pike and then everyone else gets the message. During a debate this week in Michigan, El Sayed not apologizing and saying, I was referring to a guy named John Fetterman who has done terrible things, got elected on a set of values, and is now completely throwing those values in the mud. The Michigan primary coming up on Tuesday. Laura Winters reporting.
0: Meanwhile, a setback for public workers and teachers.
2: A 2011 anti-union law in Wisconsin got rid of the collective bargaining rights of public worker and teachers unions in the state. The Republican-backed law sparked weeks of protests. Then in 2024, a Dane County Circuit judge struck down the law, which had been on hold pending an appeal. Now a Wisconsin appeals court has overturned that ruling.
0: That is Donna Warder reporting. On Wall Street, the Dow's down 763 points, and oil prices jumping, stocks falling because of fighting in the Middle East.
3: I'm Seth Sutel, and this is Markets in a Minute. Crude oil prices are rising again as fighting picks up in the Middle East. Stocks are falling on Wall Street ahead of a Federal Reserve decision on interest rates. The S&P 500 fell 0.7% in the first hour of trading Wednesday. The Dow dropped 760 points. That's about 1.4%. The NASDAQ composite fell 1.1%. The price of Brent crude jumped back above $87 a barrel. Brent has swung between $72 a barrel and $102 a barrel this month. Treasury yields rose in the bond market. The yield on the 10-year Treasury climbed to 4.63%. Seth Sutel, New York.
0: And this is SRN News. A new report on family from a British organization. Here's Michael Harrington.
4: The Center for Social Justice says marriage is good for kids. It has released a study indicating that family stability is greatly enhanced when moms and dads marry, because those who do are a lot less likely to split up than those who just live together. The CSJ points out that when parents break up, their children suffer in a number of ways, emotionally, financially, and physically. Marriage seems to be a pretty good antidote. Michael Harrington reporting.
0: A federal judge has dismissed a lawsuit challenging the legitimacy of President Trump's Religious Liberty Commission. The suit, filed by a liberal interfaith group, argued the commission's overwhelmingly conservative Christian makeup lacked a legally required balance of viewpoints. The U.S. District Judge in the case, John Cronin, ruled that while federal law requires advisory commissions to have a balance of viewpoints, it does not specify how that should be carried out. This is SRN News. Rabbi Jeffrey Myers is retiring from the Tree of Life congregation in Pittsburgh, which he led through the aftermath of the deadliest anti-Semitic attack in U.S. history. 11 worshipers from three congregations were killed in the 2018 attack, and he's been dealing with the aftermath of that now for several years. The U.S. Commission on International Religious Freedom has unanimously elected Asif Mahmood and C.C. Heil chairman and vice chairman of their committee for the 2026-2027 term. Mahmood previously served as vice chair and says threats to international religious freedom are occurring every day, making the commission's mandate to analyze and recommend policy solutions to the U.S. government key to advancing religious freedom abroad. It continues to be a rough session for investors today because of renewed fighting in the Middle East. The Dow right now off 770. The NASDAQ is down 174. More details.
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8: Hello, this is Pastor Mike Rossman from Valley Bible Church. Today's good news verse is Colossians 3, verse 15. Let the peace of Christ rule in your hearts, since as members of one body, you were called to peace, and be thankful. That's today's good news verse from Colossians 3, 15.
9: 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Hi, I'm Chuck Bentley with My Money Life from Crown. 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I don't mean how much money you earned or what you've accumulated. I'm talking about the story your financial decisions tell about your heart. 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Contentment or constant striving? Stewardship or ownership? Financial decisions are a part of our life story. 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In other words, our money often tells the story of what matters most to us. 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So if someone read the story of your financial life, what would they learn about your priorities? Now, this September, we're celebrating all that God has done through Crown over the last 50 years. 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
12: You know, when you read the Bible, sometimes things sort of jump out at you and you wonder, what does that mean? It seems so strong. The Bible says that before we become Christians, before we come to Christ for forgiveness, we are slaves to sin. We are bound to sin. We want to be helped. We can't help ourselves. Some of you know what addiction is about. The Bible tells us that before we come to Christ, we're addicted to sin. We can't help ourselves. We want freedom, but we don't know how to get it. And then enter Jesus Christ and the freedom of the cross. That's what we're going to talk about today. I hope you'll be with us. Our passage of Scripture is Romans chapter 6. We are finishing up the month of July, and I've had such a wonderful time telling you about my friend Rob Morgan and the book that he wrote to help us appreciate our 250th anniversary. I think he wrote it before that, but it's just a wonderful treasure because it reminds us that this nation is a nation that is built on the principles of the Bible. This nation is going in the wrong direction, in my estimation, at the present time because it's going away from those biblical principles. We can get back to the Bible, get back to those principles, we'll get back to the joy of what it means to be a Christian and, yes, what it means to be an American. This book, 100 Bible Verses That Made America, is our resource for the month of July. If you'll send a gift of any size to help us during this month, we'll send this 350-page hardback book to you. When you send your gift, ask for this book, and it will be on its way. Now let's get started with part one of Finding Victory and Freedom Through Slavery.
10: Open your Bibles to the sixth chapter of the book of Romans, Romans chapter 6. I kept running into these statements in the New Testament, especially, that seem like a disconnect. Statements that, on the surface, sounded like they were contradictory. I later discovered as I studied more and more that these paradoxes of the New Testament were special tools that God chose to help us get a hold of dynamic truth about the Christian life. The paradoxes are many. If you're a Christian, the way up is the way down. That exaltation comes through humiliation. Just as the Lord Jesus came from heaven down here to be one of us and then was exalted to the right hand of the Father, the Bible tells us that God resists the proud, but he lifts up the humble. The way to strength for a Christian is through weakness, the realization that you don't have what you need, but the Lord God has everything you need. We can learn how to live by learning how to die. Today, I want to talk with you about freedom through slavery. Years ago, Bob Dylan wrote a song that you may remember. The lyrics of it go something like this. You may be an ambassador to England or France. You may like to gamble. You may like to dance. You may be the heavyweight champion of the world. You might be a socialite with a long string of pearls. But you're going to have to serve somebody. You may be a construction worker working on a home. You may be living in a mansion. You might even live in a dome. You may own guns and you may even own tanks. You might be somebody's landlord. You may even own banks. But you're going to have to serve somebody. Everybody's got to serve somebody. And so the question I want to pose to you today is, whose slave are you? Everybody is a slave in the sense that this passage is meant. That means we serve something. We serve someone. And we're going to learn about that today. And I want to ask you to stay focused and follow the train of thought that Paul leaves for us here in the sixth chapter. For he's going to take the institution of slavery as he knew it then. He's not endorsing it, and he never does, because it was an evil institution. But it was what was there, and so he used something that was there to teach us an important lesson. We begin in the 16th verse of the sixth chapter of Romans with what we might call the characteristics of slavery. And Romans 6:16 says, "Do you not know that to whom you present yourselves slaves to obey, you are that one's slaves whom you obey, whether of sin leading to death or of obedience leading to righteousness?" Now, it's been estimated that when Paul wrote this letter to the Romans, there were well over 600,000 slaves in Rome. It was not possible for you to have lived in Rome and not understood slavery, because it was everywhere present. The Old Testament law taught that when a person had been a slave for 7 years, the Old Testament law required that the master of that slave, at the end of the 7 years, offer him his freedom so that he can either become a free man or choose to serve under the mastership of another. Now, when a man decides that he is no longer wanting to stay under the same master, at that 7 year period of time, he can leave. But many of the slaves of that day realized that they had it really good under their masters, because their masters treated them very well, and that they were living better as a slave than many people they knew who were out of slavery, and that the future for them would be much better if they just stayed in the situation they were in. So if that were to happen, they would go to their master and say, "I don't want to be set free. I want to continue to be your slave." And if that were happening, the master, according to the Old Testament, would take the slave and they would bore a hole in his ear with an awl. And that hole would be a simple signature of the master. And it would say, "This particular person has presented himself to his master to become his slave for the rest of his life." That is the metaphor Paul is using here. Once again, he's not endorsing slavery. Slavery was an ugly thing, but it was there. And he just used something that was there. And the Old Testament regulated how this was to happen. Now, whenever a person offered himself as a slave in this manner, he gave up his freedom and he became totally subservient to his new master. The logic of what Paul is saying in these verses is captured in five principles, five concepts, and I'm going to give them to you quickly. Even though you may not understand how they fit into all of this, if you hold them, you will see in a short moment how this works. First of all, principle number one, concept number one, slavery is about obedience. If you look into the 16th verse of this chapter, you'll know that the word obey is in there twice. And when I yield myself over to another person or to a totalitarian power, I am no longer a free man. Isn't that true? When you give the authority of your life to someone else, you no longer are free. From the moment of my new surrender, my master decides what I do and what I am. Once I make my choice, the result is no longer up to me. I submit myself to the influence, and the influence takes over, and I become obedient to that person or to that influence. Slavery is about obedience. Once again, to whom you present yourselves slaves to obey, you are that one's slaves whom you obey. Slavery is about obedience. Secondly, slavery is about opposites. Paul sets the table here for this passage in a very strange way. Basically, what he says is there's only two kinds of slavery. In the metaphor that he's using in verse 16, he gives it to us this way: whether of sin leading to death or of obedience leading to righteousness. In essence, there are only two directions in which slavery can go in the spiritual sense. Everyone is a slave either to sin, which leads to death, or to obedience, which leads to righteousness and life. Now, let's face it. We're a slave either to sin or we're a slave to righteousness. And Jesus made it very clear that this is true. In John 8:34, Jesus said, "I say to you, whoever commits sin is a slave of sin." But the Bible also teaches us that there comes a time in our life, and we'll see this in a moment, when we turn our back on our slavery to sin and we become slaves to Christ. So here are two completely different lives, lives totally opposed to one another, the life of the old self and the life of the new. They are what Jesus termed the broad road that leads to destruction and the narrow road that leads to life. Paul calls these two things two slaveries. By birth, we are slaves of sin. In sin, our mothers conceive us, the Bible tells us. We're born into the slavery of sin. By grace and faith, we become slaves of Christ. Slavery is about obedience. Whatever we obey, whom we obey, that's who we're a slave to. Slavery is about opposites. There's only two slaveries, to sin and to righteousness. And then thirdly, slavery is about opposition. How many of you know that the old you doesn't like the new you? Did you know that? When you became a Christian and Almighty God began to work on you from the inside out, it wasn't just a walk in the park, was it? There's been this tension, this struggle. Paul, writing to the Galatians in chapter 5 and verse 17, put it this way: "For the flesh wars against the spirit and the spirit against the flesh. And these are contrary to one another, so that you do not do the things that you wish." Can I get a witness? Isn't that our experience? You don't just become a Christian and from then on you make all the right choices. There's no tension. It's just a walk in the park. You just go on to heaven floating on a cloud. No, no, if you become a Christian, a war starts within you. Listen to me. The old slavery doesn't like the new slavery. Satan doesn't like when things are taken away from him. And so when you become a Christian, that which you once were and that which you have become are in opposition to one another. Slavery is about obedience and opposites and opposition. And then slavery is about options. You can't be the slave of two things at the same time. You have to make a decision. Jesus put it this way: "No one can serve two masters. For either he will hate the one and love the other, or he will be loyal to the one and despise the other." You can't serve God and mammon. In other words, if you're a slave to sin, you can't be a slave to Christ. And if you're a slave to Christ, you can't be a slave to sin. And then the fifth principle is slavery is not only about obedience and opposites and opposition and options, but slavery is about outcomes. How do you know whose slave somebody is? Not by what they say. We proclaim who our master is by what we do. Romans 6:16 says, "Sin leading to death, or obedience leading to righteousness." In the book of Matthew, the Lord Jesus says, "Therefore, by their fruits you will know them." Not everyone who says to me, "Lord, Lord," shall enter the kingdom of heaven, said the Lord. But he who does the will of my Father in heaven, many will say to me in that day, "Lord, have we not prophesied in your name and cast out demons in your name and done many wonders in your name?" And then I will declare to them, "I never knew you. Depart from me, you who practice lawlessness." The Bible says that if you hang out with somebody long enough, you'll know whose slave they are. Give me a week to walk with you, and I can tell you whether you're a slave of Christ or a slave of sin. It's not absolute, as you know, but you can tell. Who we are, how we live, is the proclamation of our commitment. That's true. Now, what Paul's going to do next is help us understand by kind of reviewing the condition of the Romans and taking us through a little story about them, how this slavery thing works as it's applied to the Christian life. He's going to take us through a cycle, and we'll go through this quickly because it's important to see it quickly so you get the picture. First of all, he's talking to the Romans, and he says to them that they were enslaved. Notice verse 17. He said, "But God be thanked that though you were slaves of sin." In other words, he is saying as he talks to the Romans, you were once slaves of sin. Not now, but once you were slaves of sin. And then something happened. They were enslaved, but they became enlightened. Notice verse 17 again. "But you obeyed from the heart that form of doctrine to which you were delivered." Let me tell you how special this little paragraph is. Paul is talking to the Romans and he's saying to them, there was a time when you were slaves to sin. You didn't know Christ. You didn't know what it meant to know God. You were enslaved in your own sinful behavior, but you were enlightened. And he uses a phrase here that is so amazing to me. He says, you became obedient to a form of doctrine. And that form of doctrine enlightened you. Now, the word "form" that is here in the text is a word which means a frame, or here's the best illustration I can tell you. I remember growing up, my mother used to make Jell-O, and she used to put it in a Jell-O mold. She'd pour the Jell-O into this mold, and it had all kinds of beautiful little things. The Jell-O would be in the mold, and they'd put it in the refrigerator. And then when the Jell-O got cold, you bring it out. And I can still see her turning it over and kind of gently shaking it. And you pull the mold off, and what does the Jell-O look like? It looks exactly like the mold. Now watch. Paul said to the Romans, you were enslaved to sin, but then you were enlightened by the mold of doctrine into which you were poured. This is so important in the day in which we live, ladies and gentlemen, because doctrine is no longer a term found in most churches. In most churches, it's church light. In most churches, don't give me doctrine. That doesn't do anything for me. Tell me stories. Let me leave here with the warm fuzzies. Let me come to church and get pumped up, but don't give me doctrine. I want to tell you something. Without doctrine, it's very difficult for people to be enlightened. People need the truth. First of all, the truth is poured into the doctrine, and then the doctrine is poured into the people. And Paul's concept here is incredible to me. He said, you were slaves to sin. What is the power that will take you out of that slavery? Being enlightened by a form of doctrine. Doctrine which changes your life. What is doctrine? It's the systematic teaching of the Word of God. It's not church light. I came across these sarcastic words by Wilbur Reese. See if they don't resonate with something you know. He wrote, "I would like to buy $3 worth of God, please. Not enough to explode my soul or disturb my sleep, but just enough to equal a cup of warm milk or a snooze in the sunshine. I want ecstasy, not transformation. I want the warmth of the womb, not a new birth. I want a pound of the eternal in a paper sack. I'd like to buy just $3 worth of God, please." Did you know that's where a lot of folks are today? Don't give us doctrine. Give us something that makes us feel good. But feel good doesn't change lives. And what Paul is doing while he writes to the Romans is giving us some great truth here. He's saying, You were enslaved to sin, but you were changed by the form of doctrine to which you were exposed. And then through this enlightenment, you were emancipated. You were set free. And then it starts all over again. Having been enslaved and enlightened and emancipated, now they're enslaved again. Notice verse 18. And you became slaves of righteousness. Once again, you can't be slaves to two masters. These Romans, as Paul writes to them, had been enslaved to sin, and then they heard the gospel and the mold or the truth that was poured into them, and they were enlightened. They became Christians, and they were emancipated. And now the Bible says, and now, having been set free from the old slavery, you become slaves to Christ. Wow. Now, how are these things alike? From the characteristics of slavery to the cycle of slavery, we now see the comparisons of it. And I want you to notice two phrases in verse 19 that put this together for us grammatically. He says, just as you presented your members as slaves to uncleanness and of lawlessness leading to more lawlessness, so now present your members as slaves of righteousness to holiness. Now, here's Paul's teaching. He's saying there was a time when you presented your members, which is your faculties, your mind, your heart, your soul, your body, your members. He said you presented your members to slavery, to sin. Just as you did it then, so now do that same thing to your new master, to Christ. Paul says that our response to grace is to be as absolute as our response was to sin. The apostle uses this parallel language to make this point. First of all, giving us the illustration of the old slavery. He says, just as you once presented your members as slaves to uncleanness and lawlessness, leading to more lawlessness. Isn't that what we did when we were not Christians? Before coming to Christ, we gave ourselves to sin. We didn't even think it was a bad thing. It was just what everybody did. What did you do when you didn't know Christ? You did what you wanted to do. What was best for you? What made you happy? What gave you pleasure? What turned you on? That's where the world is today. We made our bodies available to Satan to use for whatever purposes. And when Paul uses the word uncleanness, he's talking about our outward life. And when he uses the word lawlessness, he's talking about our inward life. And when he describes it as leading to more lawlessness, what he's telling us is that sin is not static, it's dynamic. That there isn't anything such as just being in a holding pattern in your sin. Here's the way it looks, folks. You're either getting better or you're getting worse, but you're not standing still. Aristotle, years before Paul, gave us this insight in a little paragraph I found. He said, each action which we do in life is voluntary, but with each voluntary action, our disposition becomes increasingly involuntary. Over a period of time, we continue to make choices, but the choices are influenced by our former choices until a predisposition toward right or wrong choices develops within us. Isn't that true? Let me give you the modern paradigm of that you've probably heard before. It goes like this. Sow an act, reap a habit. Sow a habit, reap a character. Sow a character, reap a life. There is no such thing, young people, as an unimportant choice. Every choice we make prepares us to make the next choice and influences the next choice that we make, which influences the next choice, so that if you sow an act, it will become a habit. And if you sow a habit, it will become your character. And if you sow a character, it will become your life. Paul talks about the old slavery, but now he wants us to understand how that applies to who we are in Christ. Notice verse 19. So now, present your members as slaves of righteousness for holiness. We are to take ourselves, and just as we allowed sin and pleasure and Satan and all of that just to have us, we're to come now to Christ, and in the same way, we're to say to him, Lord God, I am your slave. Take me. Use me for your purposes. Whatever you want, that's what I want. Tell me what to do, Lord. I'm ready to do it. Where are we going today, Lord? I'm your slave. I want to be your servant. And as we follow this pattern in Christ, we will discover that yielding ourselves to righteousness will have the same exponential effect on us as unrighteousness had before. If we go on living this righteous life and practicing it with all of our might and energy and all of our time, here's what we will find. We will find that the process that went on before, in which we went from bad to worse and became viler and viler, is upside down and reversed. You become cleaner and cleaner and purer and holier and more conformed into the image of the Son of God. That's how it works. You make a choice for God, and it makes the next choice for God easier to make. And little by little, you sow these choices of righteousness, and these choices become habits, and these habits become your character, and then your character becomes your life. One of the things this proves, if it doesn't prove anything else, men and women, is this: there's no such thing as staying the same as you are. You're either getting more and more holy or getting more and more sinful. Oh no, you say, Pastor, I'm in the holding pattern. No, you're not. You may think you are, but you're not. You're either going toward Christ or you're moving away from Him. So once again, I want to ask you, whose slave are you?
12: Yeah. Paul considered himself bound to Christ in a kind of slavery that was voluntary, but so overwhelmingly productive for Paul. He only did those things which he knew Christ wanted him to do. And he followed Christ as a slave would follow his master. That's the way to find victory. You might think, oh, that's not what I want to do. I want more freedom to have fun and do my thing. Well, is it making you happy? Is it giving you joy? Has it caused you to have satisfaction in your life? Are you looking back and saying, boy, I'm sure glad I lived my life that way? The Bible teaches you a new way. And that's what we're talking about during these days in the month of July. We're talking about making sense of it all, seeing the world with a biblical perspective. And we'll continue that tomorrow right here on this good station.
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15: There is an enemy we encounter we cannot see. We have a very real enemy. We encounter him regularly, or one of his emissaries. And let me add, he is real. He has a strategy aiming to play tricks on your mind and conquer you and bring you down.
16: Have you ever looked back on a painful season of your life and realized that God was doing something you knew absolutely nothing about? That behind the scenes, in ways completely invisible to you, He was permitting things to unfold you could never have anticipated. Today on Insight for Living, Chuck Swindoll continues his series, Job, A Man of Heroic Endurance, and takes us behind the curtain into a scene that Job himself never witnessed, a conversation that changed everything. Teaching from Job chapter 1, Chuck titled his message, Setting the Stage for Disaster.
15: As Job sleeps, another scene opens to us that Job knows nothing about. It happens in our lives as well. When we're not aware of it, God is carrying out a plan that would amaze us and on occasion would shock us. He is permitting things to get underway that we would have never expected. Either that or he is not fully sovereign. This is a very important part of understanding Job. If it teaches nothing else, it teaches the absolute sovereignty of God, which is full of mystery. Without Job's knowing it, something is happening in the heavenlies, and we are transported from earth to the third heaven. It is in the laser-like light of the third heaven we come in verse 6. And God is sitting in his throne room, if you will, to use our terms. And he looks about and he sees the sons of God that have come to present themselves before the Lord. That makes sense. They're accountable to him. They do his bidding. They carry out his will. They accomplish his purposes. But there is an intruder. There is one who is not among the elect angels. He is identified in the Hebrew text. Get this. The Satan. What does it mean? Sometime in noun form, it is rendered simply the adversary or the accuser. He accuses God's people day and night. And here the accuser appears among the other angels. Beginning at verse 7 down through verse 12, we have a dialogue that is a most interesting dialogue. You won't find it anywhere else in the Bible. Only here. Here and in chapter 2. The Lord said, verse 7, Satan answered, verse 7. I should have said the Satan, the accuser. The Lord said, verse 8, the Satan answered, verse 9. And verse 12, the Lord said, and the Satan departed. So it's a dialogue back and forth. The Lord God sees the intruder and speaks to him. From where do you come? Satan's answer is brief and somewhat impudent, roaming about on the earth and walking around on it. The Satan has access to this planet as well as the heavenlies. He moves about and his demonic forces as well. He's a supernatural being. He could move from Asia to America. He could move from Mexico to the North Pole in a split second of time. Those kind of things are not the things that restrain spiritual beings. The same will be true of us in our spiritual bodies. He says, I've been roaming about on the earth. I love the statement the Lord asks. Have you considered my servant Job? Oh, I fail to read the most important part of his resume. Chapter 1, verse 3, last sentence. That man was the greatest of all the men of the East. No exaggeration. But you know the wonderful thing about Job is that he was a servant. There was no celebrity about Job. There was no pride in Job's heart. Job is a servant of God. Did you observe my servant? By the way, if our Lord were pointing out to the enemy you, would he use the word servant to describe you? I hope so. Have you observed my servant Job down there? In fact, he adds, there is no one like him on the earth, a blameless and upright man, fearing God and turning away from evil. With the word evil, the original axis of evil responds, interestingly, does Job fear God for nothing? I mean, look, talk about kid glove treatment. Penthouse perks. Look at what he has. Watch closely. Have you not made a hedge about him and his house and all that he has? Look at the categories. You have protected him in his body. You have protected him in his family. And you have protected his possessions, all that he owns. On every side. I mean, the divine wall around this man's life is enviable. You have not only protected him, you have blessed the work of his hands, and his possessions have increased in the land. The accuser points out divine favoritism, the audacity of that. You have built a hedge around him. You have blessed him like no other. Who wouldn't worship you? His great hope is to level Job. You bring him down to the dirt like the rest of those humans have to live, and you'll see what he's made of. Look at how he puts it. You put forth your hand, verse 11, and touch all. I have marked that word in my Bible. Touch all that he has, and he will curse you to your face. Now, it's a clever plan. First of all, Job does not deserve that kind of treatment. Job has walked with God, certainly in his adult years. Job is now the best of the best. He is the greatest in the land of the East, and he is a servant of God. But Satan's response is, you want to know what he's really made of? Remove all the protection. Strip away all the veneer of comfort, and you'll see, deep inside, he'll turn on you. He will curse you to your face. Satan's prediction. Instead of treating him like an overindulged child, why don't you treat him like anybody else on earth? Let him feel the pain of a disease. Let him know what it's like to suffer the sorrow of death of a child. Let him go through the loss of some of those possessions. You'll see what Job is made of. His point is that he's worshiping God because of what he gets out of it, not because the Lord is first in his life. Verse 12 is an amazing statement. The Lord said to Satan, behold, all that he has is in your power. Now, that's go any further. It's a frightening, frightening thought. Look at the permission slip he passes Satan. All that he has is yours to deal with. He puts a caveat there. Only do not put forth your hand on him. Don't you touch his life. Don't you touch his body. Don't you touch his soul. Don't you touch his mind. You touch his possessions, you touch his family, leave him alone. So Satan departed from the presence of the Lord. Now, I know some of you are still hung up on how in the world did the intruder get in, right? I don't know. Now let's go on. There are a lot of these things I don't know. I just know what's written and I accept it. There was a time in my life I had answers for questions nobody was asking. And I philosophically meandered all around Robin Hood's barn coming up with answers that I thought were so profound, but they had no biblical basis. We're never told why. Oh, you have a lot of commentators giving you their opinions, but they're worth nothing more than your opinion or mine. So why waste our time with opinions? The fact is, Satan is allowed in, and Satan is allowed this moment of bargaining, and God, for some profound, unrevealed reason, says, I'll take you up on that. Does he still do that? I don't know. I don't know. I know he did it here, and I know when the light flashed green, that's all Satan wanted. Let me at him. We're talking the original ground zero in a matter of hours. He is reduced to a twisted mass of humanity. But let's leave for this period and let's apply what we've heard, okay? I find four principles that emerge from these first 12 verses that help me today. At least I can say these four things from the text, and they seem worth mentioning and worth remembering. You may wish to write them down. Who knows? Someday you may need them. just as I'm sure at this time Job needed someone to help him remember them when this happened. Number one, there is an enemy we encounter we cannot see. I don't mean to frighten you with this, but I do mean to educate you. There is an enemy we encounter we cannot see. Get past your empiricism. You were trained in college. You were trained to think deeper and not to buy into all of this superstitious stuff. If you can't prove it in a test tube, it isn't there. If you can't see it, it isn't real. Nonsense is my answer to that. Some of the most real things in life you and I will never see. We have a very real enemy, and we encounter him regularly, or one of his emissaries. And let me add, he is real. He is real. He has a strategy aiming to play tricks on your mind and conquer you and bring you down. His hope ultimately is to ruin your testimony and to destroy your life. In the process, if it takes ruining your family relationships, he'll go there. If it takes tempting you to take cut corners in your business where you would not have done so in earlier day, he'll go there. Whatever it takes, we encounter an enemy, and because we cannot see him does not mean he is not just as real. Second principle, there are trials we endure we do not deserve, but they are permitted. There are trials we endure we do not deserve. My imaginary lady in my early example did not deserve to have a husband that walked out on her. She did not deserve to work for a company that turned against the principles that she thought they believed in. She did not deserve that kind of a physical report. She did not. She was a hardworking single mother trying to raise three kids under the age of 15, but it was all permitted. That's imaginary. Yours isn't. Do not try to unscrew God's inscrutability. Do not try to grasp his profound plan. Do not try. That's a waste. That's a waste. And because you will not be able to do that, you will become increasingly more confused, ultimately resentful, finally bitter, and then Satan will have won the day. Accept it. Accept the trial as permitted by God. Nothing touches my life that has not first passed through the hands of God. Nothing. Nothing. That's either true or he is partially sovereign. Which is a little like saying, I am almost a husband. He is fully sovereign, and he permits trials that we do not deserve. Number three, there is a plan we explore we will not understand, but it is best. There is a plan we...

need to explain it all to us. If he tried, our answer would be like the student looking at his calculus teacher. What? You wouldn't get it, nor would I. And yes, I'm going to add this. Sometime it's the permission of demonic attack. And I don't know why. It's the whole battle with good and evil, and it is here, and it is, you will live with it. And my answer to you is to come to terms with it. Acknowledge it. Seek the power you have in the Lord Jesus. Don't try to understand it. Don't try to understand it. Let me say another word about the enemy. Can I do that? Years ago, in fact, for 49 years, Dr. William Henry Green was professor of biblical and oriental literature at Princeton Theological Seminary, 1851 to 1900 when he died. Wrote a fine book called Conflict and Triumph. By the way, that was the era in which the American Presbyterian Church was having its fight over the inerrancy of Scripture. A.A. Hodge, B.B. Warfield, Gresham Machen, those names you're familiar with or should be. Along with them, this man Green, Dr. William Henry Green, stood with them for the inerrancy of Scripture. Listen to what he says about the enemy. Referring to Satan, he's not a mere spy traversing the earth intent upon ferreting out all he can discover. He is the old spirit of malice and wickedness, aiming to pervert men from the right ways of the Lord and to destroy all goodness as far as it is in his power. There is a profound meaning in his appearing here among the sons of God before the Lord. Don't miss this. It is designed to express his subordination and subjection to divine control. He cannot act at his own discretion. He is not at liberty to pursue his mischievous designs to whatever extent he may choose. There is a superior restraint to which he is obliged to bow, a superior will that sets limits to his rage, and allows him even within these limits to act out his evil nature only for the sake of some divine end, which he is made to be instrumental in achieving. He concludes, Satan is the enemy of goodness and the enemy of humanity. With the powers of an archangel and with the malice and subtlety of a fiend, he is intent on our destruction and hesitates at nothing by which it can be accomplished. He pursues his mischievous designs with sleepless vigilance. Invisible to human eyes, he has all the advantage of secrecy and taking his victims at unawares. He never sleeps. He never rests. He never takes it easy. You're never out of the crosshairs of his scope. He knows you better than you will ever know yourself. He is permitted to do that. The fourth principle. There are consequences we experience we could not anticipate. There are consequences we experience we could not anticipate, but they are necessary. I know. Some of you are thinking, don't quit. Well, not all of you, but some of you are thinking, don't quit here. We have to. It's enough to digest for now. I don't know where you find yourself, but I would be willing to wager that three-fourths of you are going through something that is unfair. Knowing humanity as I do, I would wager most of you, most of us, are going through something that we don't deserve. By that I mean generally. If we got what we deserve, we'd all be pretty hot right now. But you know what I mean. You didn't ask for that. You didn't anticipate that. You didn't think it would come. You've done your best to do. You've kept your part. You've maintained your bargain of it. You've stayed by it.

0: And look at what's happened. And I just want to say to you, you have moved onto Job's turf. And if nothing else, it has prepared you to pay close attention to the teaching of this book. It has something for us all. The whole story doesn't end with Satan departing from the presence of the Lord. There's a whole lot more here. Let's bow our heads, please. I have found in my years in ministry that when you mention the enemy as much as I have, two things happen. First of all, people get very quiet, and I think we should, because it's sobering. And second, he is exposed, so he kicks his work up a notch. I would not be surprised that he didn't turn on some of us in a more direct way, direct demonic attacks against us in some manner that would be a little out of the ordinary for our experience. Remember that last point, you can't anticipate what's going to happen. The good news is for you who know the Lord Jesus is you have a power in Christ, the Lord, that no one else on this earth has. They are at the mercy of the enemy. You are not. Greater is he who is in you, that's Christ, than he who is in the world, that's Satan. In the name of the Lord Jesus Christ, you are able to restrain and withstand the attacks. I urge you to walk very sensitively with Christ this week. Very sensitively. If you do not know the Lord Christ, I invite you to him today. He hangs ready for you. May seem a strange way to put it, but you see, it was the cross that opened the door between you and God. And it's on the cross that he hung, and there he died, that you might know what life is all about. Forgiveness, relief, power, strength to go on, hope when you seem, when the path before you seems hopeless. I point you to him today. Come by faith. Use your own words in a prayer. Lord, I'm a sinner. I can't make it on my own. I come to Christ who paid the penalty for my sins in full. Whatever you have for me, give me the strength through Christ to face it. I would love to talk with you and help you get started in this new life. Our Father, we realize in setting the stage for disaster that we have really spoken of a number of different people's situations. Without knowing it, there's a plan underway that will reduce us and break us and humble us, and who knows why. Your plan ultimately is to prepare us to be like unto your Son, Christ. But it will hit us full force, and we will need your strength to go through this road less traveled. Help us to understand that a life that is difficult or a life that is unfair is still orchestrated by a God who loves us and has our best at heart. Some of it to discipline us, some of it to reshape us, all of it for his glory, for your good. Prepare us now, our Father, for what is before us this week, and find us open and willing, humble and trusting. For I ask it in the name of the Savior, Jesus Christ. And everyone said, Amen.
1: Difficult or unfair, either way, it's still orchestrated by a God who loves you and has your best at heart. That's not a sentimental statement. That's the truth that arises from this timeless story in the Old Testament book of Job. And it's a truth that has sustained broken people for thousands of years. If today's message has touched something tender in your heart, we invite you to reach out to us here at Insight for Living. 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First, Chuck wrote a full-length biography on the life of Job. It's written in the engaging and refreshing style you've come to expect. 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It's part of our Searching the Scriptures studies, and it was created using the same Bible study method that Chuck applied when preparing this sermon series. 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I'm Bill Meyer. Join us when Chuck Swindoll describes what he calls reeling and recovering from devastating news, Thursday on Insight for Living.

0: The previous program is furnished by Insight for Living on KJOL, where you hear the light. Thanks for joining us for a noon hour of programs here at KJOL. I'm Dave Andrews. I'll be with you until 3, so stay tuned for Chris Fabry Live, just moments away.
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0: live in and the algorithms that are just stirring us up and making us fight. And I think that's maybe where we can end. The world wants to stir you up to be angry and to have revenge and vengeance and all of that.
1: Right.
0: God wants to stir us up to love one another, doesn't he? Let's end right there. Tell me what you think of that.
2: Well, I think the church needs to revisit how it talks about the failures of people on the social media context, for starters. I think we need to revisit that and think biblically about how we deal with the sin of others. I think I mentioned to Ali Dormisant on her show last week that hate and love deal differently with the failures of others. Okay, hate is going to make it worse. Hate is going to descend into vitriol. Hate is just going to add more hate. It's going to add more hate. And there isn't anything redemptive about that at all. The Church of Jesus Christ is to do everything in the sphere and atmosphere of agape love. That means even when people fail, we're going to approach that in a way that honors Christ, deals with sin biblically, and takes steps to promote the flourishing of the other. The idea of cancel culture as it's being lived out in our 21st century contemporary world is antithetical to the gospel. I thank God that God will not cancel anyone who trusts Jesus as their personal Lord and Savior.
0: Amen. See, we get to, you talk with Dr. Neely, you get to the gospel several times in the hour. Short time, Dr. Neely, thanks for spending this with us. I commend to you the book, A Love to Live By, Rediscovering Agape Love in Scripture. Go to chrisfabrylive.org. 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
9: Welcome to Johnny Erickson Tada Sharing Hope. If you've ever gone through some sort of rehabilitation process, then you know it's hard work.
10: That may mean something to you if you have suffered a debilitating injury or if you've gone through a hip or a knee surgery or slugged your way through physical therapy and rehab. It means a lot to me. As I look back on my years of rehabilitation, both my physical and occupational therapist wanted me to be as independent as possible. They worked hard. They worked me hard so I could learn to feed myself, push my wheelchair a little bit at least, even draw holding pencils between my teeth. There wasn't much I could do as a quadriplegic, but those things I could do, I did them with a go-get-em attitude. And when I was released from almost a year of rehab, I was determined to be independent. I did not want anyone's help, thank you very much. Now, that may be an admirable attitude when you're new to a wheelchair and learning to do as many things as you can for yourself. It's important to be independent in that respect. But to be honest, the Bible warns us about spiritual independence. Having a proud, full, independent mindset can get you into trouble. My friend Paul David Tripp has something to say about this. He says, "Independence is what the serpent sold Adam and Eve. And independence is the reward that the enemy continues to wave in front of each one of us every day. At some time and in some way, we will all buy into the delusion of independence. The lie of independence is designed to make me believe that I'm wiser and more righteous than I am. It makes me think I'm a mature person living in the colony of the immature. It causes me to reason that if I do bad things, I do them not because of what's inside of me, but because of the pressures I'm forced to deal with that are outside of me. Wow, what true words. Paul Tripp is so right. Because we all like to think that we really are wiser and more righteous than we really are. Living independently from the Word of God creates this false illusion that we are mature, when really we're anything but. We are not capable. We are not okay. Because left to ourselves, even if we are Christians, we become enslaved. We become addicted to a list of things that we look to for hope and strength, life and rest. But all those things, hope, strength, life and rest, can only come from a dependent, obedient relationship with God. And I guess this is where you and I really need rehabilitation. Because you and I are people in desperate need of help. And even though I have known the Lord Jesus for many decades, I am still dependent on Him. I am still the child, a lowly, weak, needy child of God. And it's why I'm grateful for this wheelchair. Every day my disability reminds me how dependent I am, especially on the Lord. And every time I start to feel a little independent, like I got this Christian thing figured out, like I know the lay of the land, I know what God expects of me, so I just move forward into life under my own steam. Every time I have that independent mindset, I fail miserably, and a deep loneliness comes over me, and I go running back to Jesus. So when it comes to your deepest spiritual needs, don't run after the delusion of independence. Rehabilitate your thinking when it comes to doing everything on your own. Run to the Lord Jesus, on whom your dependence rests. For hope, life, strength, and rest can only be found in Him.
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13: Good afternoon, 2 o'clock. I'm Dave Andrews. Some great Christian music all this hour long. And then coming up at 3, it's In Touch Ministries with Dr. Charles Stanley. You know, my kids love this YouTube channel. They do the most amazing things. They travel the world. They have grand adventures, things we could only dream of. They eat amazing things and show you amazing things that they do all the time. And years and years of this, and I'm thinking, they must be billionaires. However, every time I watch this, and I'm impressed with what they do out there, but I always think of Matthew 16:26, which says, "What good will it be for someone to gain the whole world, yet forfeit their soul?" They're not believers. They have the whole world, but they need Jesus, and we all need Jesus. This world is passing away quickly. And this first song that we have for our hour comes from Josiah Queen, and it's based off of the parable of the prodigal son. Here's the prodigal on KJOL.

Torrin Wells, Let the Church Sing on KJOL, where you hear the light. Probably some singing going to happen tonight at Harvest View Church. They're having a Global Kids Week, and it's underway. Started on the 27th, and it runs through tomorrow night as well. But it is also tonight, 5:30 to 7:30 p.m., kids entering kindergarten through the fifth grade, and features missionaries who've been on the mission field in various countries in Africa for over 40 years and shares their experiences, what God has shown them, and each night will be a snack from one of those African countries, and kids will learn a new game from the country, things like that. It's going to be a really great time, and it is happening tonight. 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
5: We'll stick around for a KJOL classic. Don Francisco's Got to Tell Somebody is on the way. Also, right now, it's music from Chris Jansen. He's a Christian country musician. And you probably recognize this name, Stephen Curtis Chapman, along with Chris. Here's America the Beautiful on KJOL.

0: It's time now for Accent on local Christian radio for the Western Slope, KJOL. Here's Zane Matthews.
1: And today my guest is Dixie Burmeister, here to talk about the Palisade Peach Festival coming up August 21st and 22nd in Palisade. But before that is Palisade Peach Days, Dixie, and this is what, the third year for Palisade Peach Days.
2: They start the 13th of August on a Thursday with the ice cream social and street dance and the tug of war by the police and fire department. And then on that Saturday, the 15th, is the time for the 5K, 10K, and the Peach Parade, and the theme because 8/15/26, that's the postmark day. You would be able to get a postmark done that day, and that is the 8th month, the 15th day of August, the 26th year. And so they have a theme built around that and a lot of history because we are celebrating Colorado's 150. There's the run that day, the parade, and the Lions Club pancake breakfast. And then the Sunday market, it's on that Sunday, then the 16th. And then a lot of the locals in Palisade all are throwing some special little evenings and times throughout building up to the Palisade Peach Festival.
1: So what we're telling people is that the week before the Palisade Peach Festival is you have the Palisade Peach Days with the parade, you've got the 5 and 10K, you've got the pancake breakfast, and then just some little extra things are going on during the course of the week.
2: Yeah, you're getting in the mood. And we do have a lot to celebrate because we have a bumper crop. We were very fortunate. The freeze didn't get us. And so the peaches may be a little bit smaller, but I'll tell you what, they are so good.
1: Dixie, where can folks learn more about Palisade Peach Days and the Palisade Peach Festival?
2: PalisadePeachFest.com.
0: This has been KJOL's public affairs program, Accent, with Zane Matthews. 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KJOL.

cut the cord of life. There was a teacher in the region then, some of us had heard that he'd heal the paralytic by the power of just his word. So with hope again rekindled, I went at once to see if I could find a man named Jesus from a town in Galilee. I began to search the city,

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Then Jesus touched my shoulder, and he told me not to grieve. The trembling stopped when he looked at me and said, only believe. 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

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It only took a moment for their wails to turn to jeers. 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

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I got to tell somebody. I got to tell somebody. I got to tell somebody. I got to tell somebody.

It's a KJOL classic going back to 1979. Just so happens the year I was born there. Got to tell somebody on KJOL where you hear the light. We have a memory in the Andrews family on road trips and things in our old station wagon. You know, the one with the faux wood panels on the sides. We'd be popping that Don Francisco tape in and listening to Got to Tell Somebody. My little brother John loved that song. He'd just sing it out. Got to tell somebody, you know. And it's so true. We should go tell people about the amazing, life-changing, eternal life-changing gospel of Jesus, and we can help you with that. We have tracks here at KJOL. Come on by during business hours. We're right across from Sherwood Park in Grand Junction. Next up in music, Chandler Moore's new song, God, I'm Just Grateful on KJOL.

Ren Collective, Hallelujah Anyway on KJOL, where you hear the light. Well, lest you think vacation Bible school season is over, Messiah Lutheran Church in Grand Junction, great folks down there, they're going to hold a vacation Bible school August 3rd, 4th, and 5th, Monday through Wednesday from 9 a.m. to 11 a.m. for kids entering kindergarten through the 5th grade. And the theme is Snowball Mountain Challenge, where kids can take part in winter sports in August and become challengers with frosty games, snowy surprises, lessons about resilience and faith based on Philippians 4:13. I can do all things through Him who strengthens me. Admission's totally free for this VBS. And give them a ring for more information. It's kjol.org. And that's our website. 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We have their phone number and a link to register on our webpage as well. Here is Mackenzie Phillips, Still a Good God on KJOL.

0: 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And if you do you look at the reviews, you'll see they get excellent reviews. I mean, Trustpilot, which is probably one of the most well-known independent review sites, they give it a 4.5 out of 5 stars. And the summary of the reviews is that most reviewers have an overwhelmingly great experience, and it's easy and it's simple and it's straightforward. So you could do that and save some money. And that would probably be one of the ones that I would go to. But again, I think you could knock out a lot of things at once, make sure it's done right, and do that with an attorney. But let me stop there and get your questions.
1: Are there any Christian organizations like the Timothy Plan that specializes in those will type issues?
0: Not an online low cost solution. I mean, there's plenty of godly estate planning attorneys, and every certified Kingdom advisor would probably have one that they could refer you to. So you could go to findacka.com to find a CKA there in Michigan, and then ask for a referral to a godly estate attorney. But in terms of a website, like a do-it-yourself option, that is Christian operated and owned, I'm not familiar with one. If there is one, I'd love to know about it.
1: So the Certified Kingdom Advisor, I would just go to that site and they would find some godly attorneys in my area. Is that what you're saying?
0: Well,
1: Or?
0: there's far less CKAs that are attorneys that are estate planning attorneys. Most of them are in the financial planning or the investment space. But any of those CKAs there in your area, if you called and say, listen, I listen to Faith and Finance. Rob said, if I called you, you could refer me to whoever the estate planning attorney is you refer your clients to. They would all have one in your area they could refer you to, and that would be a great referral source.
1: So that sounds like a good start. Start with the Certified Kingdom Advisor's direction,
0: That's right.
1: then.
0: Yes, sir.
1: Okay. Yeah, this is something I'm sure a lot of your listeners deal with. Maybe not, but I've been a
0: No,
1: pretty
0: for
1: much a
0: sure.
1: selfish person all my life, and I'd rather see a lot of this stuff got free, my wallet and my finances up so I can give. I've been very blessed to be debt-free for over 15 years. Everything's
0: Wow.
1: paid for.
0: That's great.
1: And he's got me to a point where, all right, I'm giving you a Social Security check now and a pension check. And the scripture of too much has been given, much will be expected.
0: Yes. Amen. Well, it sounds like you're doing a great job managing that as a wise and faithful steward. Head over to findacka.com. And thanks for raising this issue. 65 to 75% of Americans don't have a will, and they should. Folks, thanks for being with us today. Thanks to my team today, Devin, Robert, and Taylor. We'll see you tomorrow.
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3: With SRN News, I'm Keith Peters in Washington. Iranian missiles launched at Jordan have been intercepted.
4: Jordan has said its military managed to intercept 5 Iranian missiles early on Wednesday. The interceptions come hours after the U.S. military said it had knocked down an Iranian missile barrage launched against American forces in the Middle East, shattering a brief pause in fighting. The U.S. military also confirmed it worked with Saudi Arabia's forces to strike sites in Iraq, where it says it targeted Iranian-backed militias. The Iranian strikes come a day after an Iranian government spokesperson said recent U.S. strikes destroyed critical infrastructure in Iran, including an airport tower and several bridges and tunnels. I'm Karen Shamas.
3: During a Senate Homeland Security Committee hearing examining events surrounding the COVID-19 pandemic, Chairman Rand Paul asks Dr. Anthony Fauci if he regrets backing research in China that may have played a role in how the pandemic started.
5: What was the reasoning? And are you sorry, basically, for making the decision? Would you, given another chance, say, well, gosh, circumstances now, as I know it, maybe it wasn't a wise thing. Can you explain to the committee why you chose to fund this dangerous research in China?
6: On the advice of counsel, I respectfully decline to answer, based upon my rights under the Fifth Amendment of the Constitution.
3: The Federal Reserve left its key interest rate unchanged Wednesday despite persistently high inflation and a spike in energy prices caused by the Iran war. The Fed's rate-setting committee reached the 9-3 decision after 2 days of deliberation. A rough day on Wall Street as the Dow was down by 1,153 points. The Nasdaq plunged 433. The S&P lower by 112. This is SRN News. A Maryland church is going to court.
7: The Congregation of St. Paul's by the Sea Episcopal runs a homeless shelter, and Ocean City wants it shut down. City officials say the church is violating zoning codes, and the two sides have filed suit against each other. It's a problem that is cropping up all across the country as courts try to weigh the right of a church to carry out the tenets of its faith versus the responsibility of local governments to control zoning laws. Michael Harrington reporting.
3: A federal judge has dismissed a lawsuit challenging the legitimacy of President Trump's Religious Liberty Commission. The suit filed by a liberal interfaith group argued that the commission's overwhelmingly conservative Christian makeup lacked a legally required balance of viewpoints. U.S. District Judge John Cronin ruled that while federal law requires advisory commissions to have a balance of viewpoints, it doesn't specify how this should be done. This is...
8: It seems like God is moving, and there's good indications of that, even in terms of unity.
9: You cannot manufacture revival, but you can recognize when God is moving. Hi, I'm Mark Gothier with Crew and Making Your Life Count. Reagan Wilbanks says all the strategy and effort in the world means nothing unless God's Spirit begins to move.
8: No matter how much human effort takes place, the Spirit's got to move for revival to take place. So I think when you look at the signs, God seems to be on the move. Or as C.S. Lewis writes in the Narnia series, Aslan is on the move.
9: When God moves, lives change, hearts soften, and people begin to reflect the love, joy, and peace of Jesus Christ. Maybe revival starts closer than you think. Learn more at crew.org/life.
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13: Good afternoon. It's 4 o'clock and time for Adventures in Odyssey on KJOL. Today's episode is called A Little Credit, Please. Like, maybe people didn't have faith in you, and then they found out that they should have, and you say, I think I deserve a little credit, please. Well, this is a different kind of credit, as in a credit card that Connie gets, her first credit card. And we'll see how that works out next on Adventures in Odyssey.
14: Hi, this is Chris. Welcome to Adventures in Odyssey.
15: Hi, this is Bernard Walton. You know, I can't think of anything I'd rather do than hang around with you for a time of wonder and excitement. Then again, getting my squeegee caught in my suspenders is exciting to me. Anyway, welcome to Adventures in Odyssey.
16: There is something here that's sort of for you.
17: Mom, what is it?
15: Simon, my new assistant.
18: Well, g'day.
17: Thanks, Mom.
15: Well,
19: will this be cash, check, or charge?
15: Pardon me, I have work to do.

0: morning, Mom.
1: Oh, Connie, you're up. Good morning.
0: Anything in the mail?
1: No, it doesn't look like... Oh, wait a minute. Maybe...
0: What? What is it?
1: Be patient. Ah, it came.
0: What came?
1: There is something here that's sort of for you. Well, actually, it is for you, though it came to me because I ordered it.
0: Mom, what is it?
1: It's this. A credit card.
0: You're kidding. A credit card?
1: Uh-huh. Now, I think you've reached an age where you can handle the responsibility.
0: I don't believe it. My very own credit card?
1: Uh-huh. Now, it never hurts to start building a good credit rating as soon as you can. Here.
0: Wow! Thanks, Mom! My own credit card!
1: Now, you might want to read the conditions that come with it. It's the kind of a card that you have to pay off at the end of each month. Now, as responsible as I expect you to be, I don't want you carrying over a lot of bills and interest payments. That's not smart use of your money. Understand?
0: Yeah. Look, it has my name on it and everything.
1: That's because it's your card.
0: My card. Thanks, Mom.
1: Uh-huh.
2: 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You're listening to Plugged In on KJOL, where you hear the light. Mr. Rogers' Neighborhood is on YouTube now, giving families another way to find those slow, gentle visits with Fred Rogers and Daniel Tiger. And the timing's interesting. ABC News recently reported on the slow TV movement, with pediatric experts warning that fast-paced kids' media can affect attention spans, emotional regulation, and behavior. Rapid cuts and loud sounds may keep young kids glued to the screen, but it doesn't mean it's good for them. Mr. Rogers understood that. Screens aren't bad, but it does mean parents should choose carefully what plays on those screens, especially for younger kids. Look for shows with slower pacing, gentle transitions, and stories that encourage kindness, problem solving, and empathy. 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I'm Jonathan McKee, author of Parenting Generation Screen, with Plugged In by Focus on the Family.
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7: Jack? Connie? Anybody here?
8: Greetings and salutations, Mr. Walton.
7: Ah, hi, Eugene. We're here to do the windows.
8: Excellent. But who, pray tell, is the we you're referring to?
7: Oh, sorry. Eugene Meltzner, this is Simon, my new assistant.
8: Greetings, Simon.
9: Well, g'day. It's nice to meet you, Mr. Meltzner.
8: Oh, please, call me Eugene.
9: Okay, Eugene.
8: You're not from around here, I presume?
7: Now, Simon's family is from Australia. Ah. His dad just took over the supply company I order from. He asked me if I'd take Simon on as an apprentice this summer.
8: Well, Simon, I must say that you are indeed learning from the best.
9: Yeah, that's what my dad says.
7: Yeah, well, you're all very kind, and as much as I'd like to have a group hug over how good I am at this job, I think I'll just get on with it. My job, that is. But Simon, why don't you start outside on the front windows, and don't forget what I showed you now.
9: Yes, sir.
8: He seems like a very nice young man.
7: Yeah, he is. He is. Enthusiastic, too. So, how are you doing, Eugene?
8: Me? Fine, thank you.
7: Are you?
8: Do I not look fine?
7: Well, yes, you look fine, Eugene. I'm not talking about how you look. I'm talking about how you are.
8: Mr. Walton, to what precisely are you referring?
7: I'm talking about Katrina, Eugene. I heard she left, and I know how you felt about her, and I was concerned, all right? Just make me spell it out, why don't you?
8: Mr. Walton, I appreciate your concern, but I assure you that I am in complete control of my emotional faculties, and the departure of Katrina will not impair my abilities to perform my duties either here or at the college.
7: Yeah, so it's been pretty tough, huh?
8: It's been awful. But I'd rather not discuss it.
10: Hi, guys.
7: Hi, Connie.
8: Miss Kendall?
10: So, you got yourself an Australian assistant, huh, Bernard?
7: Ah, you met Simon.
8: You don't waste any time meeting newcomers, do you?
10: Well, it's hard to miss him when he's splashing water all over the front of the building. cute kid, though.
7: Maybe I'd better go check his work. Eugene, if you ever need someone to talk to now, just ask me.
8: Oh, thank you, Mr. Walton.
7: And I'll recommend some people.
10: Have I missed anything, Eugene? Where's Jack and Jason?
8: Oh, they're upstairs in the office going over monthly receipts. And what, may I ask, are all these packages?
10: I've been doing a little shopping, that's all.
8: Little? Obviously, the meaning of the word has changed. It appears to me, Miss Kendall, as if you've been doing a lot of shopping. Have you come upon an inheritance of some sort? Perhaps an oil well sprung up in your backyard?
10: You are so funny, Eugene.
8: Thank you.
10: I'll have you know that I now have my very own credit card.
8: Ooh.
10: So I made a few purchases to, you know, test to see if it was working properly.
8: I assume it was.
10: Oh, I guess so. They didn't arrest me or anything. So, how are you doing, Eugene?
8: Me? Fine, thank you.
10: Really?
8: Why does everybody keep asking me that question? Do I not look fine?
10: It's not how you look, Eugene. Come on, I'm talking about Katrina. How are you doing now that she's gone?
8: Miss Kendall, I appreciate your concern, but I assure you that I am in complete control of my emotional faculties, and Katrina's departure never mind. I'd rather not talk about it, and I wish everyone would quit harassing me on the subject. Pardon me, I have work to do.
10: Boy, excuse me for caring.
7: Well, Simon, I think you did pretty well for your first day's work.
9: Well, thank you, Mr. Walton. It was a lot of fun.
7: Oh, you think so? Well, some people think washing windows is a little boring.
9: Oh. Well, I was wondering...
7: Yeah?
9: Well, now that I've got the hang of washing the windows with the squeegee,
7: mm-hmm.
9: Could I use the power sprayer tomorrow?
7: The power sprayer?
9: Yeah.
7: Already? I'm not sure you're ready for that yet. I'd like to see you get even more experience with the squeegee. We've got some windows tomorrow that are kind of tricky.
9: Okay. Well, I'll see you tomorrow.
7: Well, wait a minute. Where are you going?
9: Home.
7: Oh, sorry, but the squeegees and buckets need to be cleaned out first.
9: Huh?
7: One of the first rules for any tradesman is to take care of his equipment. Now, the squeegees and buckets need to be cleaned. You just can't leave them dirty like that.
9: Yes, sir.
7: Yeah.
10: Let's see. New skirt, new shoes. Oh, no, it's Mom's birthday tomorrow. Where was my brain? Oh, I have to get her a present.
8: Hello, Miss Kendall.
10: Eugene, what are you doing here?
8: Well, I'm sorry. Has the mall become exclusive only to those who own credit cards?
10: No, but I just never thought of you as a mall person, that's all.
8: Neither have I. But as it happens, Bennett's is having a sale on their laboratory smocks. I thought I might invest in a new one.
10: Well, I should have figured it was something exciting like that.
8: Hmm?
10: Eugene, about what happened today?
8: Today?
10: Yeah, you know, I wasn't trying to pry into your feelings about Katrina. I was just honestly wondering how you were doing. I've been worried about you.
8: Oh, well, you need not concern yourself with me, Miss Kendall. I am the proverbial rock.
10: Right.
8: I'm certain that in the long term, it is the best thing that could have happened to us both.
10: Of course.
8: And I have no doubt that I will be a much better person for her having departed.
10: Naturally. Anything else?
8: And I can't think of a time when I've been more miserable.
10: That's kind of what I figured.
8: Mm.
10: Have you eaten dinner, Eugene?
8: No.
10: Come on, let's find a restaurant. I'm starving.
8: Oh, I happen to know of a good restaurant not too far from here.
10: Well, you lead the way, Mr. Rock. You were right, Eugene. This is a nice restaurant. Mm. The food was good, too.
8: Yes, I've enjoyed it on many occasions. So, how are your studies coming along?
10: You asked me that 15 minutes ago.
8: Oh, your mother?
10: 20 minutes ago.
8: Oh, well, how about...
10: Eugene, we have talked about everything there is to talk about. Even your fascinating computer analysis of soil deposits in Odyssey.
8: Oh, I'm certain we haven't discussed the...
10: We've talked about everything. Except how you're doing now that Katrina is gone.
8: Hmm.
10: I thought that's why we came here to talk. And you've been avoiding it. So, how about it?
8: Miss Kent, Connie... I'm sorry. I realize it is more difficult to discuss than I ever would have imagined. Her departure has left an incredible void in my life.
10: Well, that is understandable.
8: You know, I thought I was stronger than this. I thought I could discipline my mind and heart to accept what was inevitable and move on with my life. And at this moment, I'm not certain that I can. She's all I think about.
10: Oh, Eugene.
8: Hundreds of times I've picked up the phone to call or sat down at my computer to write a letter, but I know I shouldn't. What is painful for me is, I suspect, just as painful for her. A clean break is what we need. I cling to the hope that this truly is the best thing for us. Still, it hurts me more than I can say.
10: For now, I'm sure it does.
8: But it hurts in ways that you may not know. My whole world was made better by her. In her absence, my whole world... well, to use the colloquialism, it stinks. Connie, I believe it was a mistake to come here. Can we go, please?
10: Sure. Waiter, check, please.
8: Oh, here, I'll give you half.
10: No way. I invited you to dinner. I'll pay.
8: It's slightly more expensive than I remembered.
10: It's no problem. I've got my credit card, and it's not like I'm buying something for myself. I'm doing it for you, too. That's the best way to use it, right?
8: Well, in principle, I agree, but the logic may be questionable when you consider...
11: Your bill, madam?
10: Thanks.
8: But, Miss Kendall...
10: I've got it, Eugene. And then now just go on with what you were saying. Why did you suddenly decide it was a mistake to come here?
8: Well, the memories, mostly. They were slightly more difficult than I'd estimated.
10: Memories? What memories?
8: Memories of this restaurant. Katrina and I used to come here quite regularly.
10: Oh.
8: This very table, 37. Oh, it's silly, I know.
10: It is not silly. It's very normal. All the things you're feeling are normal.
8: Well, then at this point in my life, Connie, being normal is the last thing I want to be. Perhaps I need to do something different, something abnormal, at least for me.
10: Like what?
8: I think... I'll grow a mustache.

0: 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They were excited to be my parents.
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1: 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And if you're not adopted now, you can still be adopted by God. When you accept Jesus and follow Him, God also adopts you as His child and you're in the family of God forever. Like John 1 says,
0: to all who believed Him and accepted Him, He gave the right to become children of God.
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7: Simon, is everything loaded up for the day?
8: Yes, sir.
7: Okay, did you check to make sure we have enough cleaning fluid? Now, we don't want to run out and have to drive all the way back here to get more.
8: Yes, sir. And I've been reading the manual about the power sprayer, and I think I understand how it works. Maybe I could do some of the second floor.
7: Experience, Simon. We'll get you some of that in other areas, and then you'll use the power sprayer and work on second floor windows, all right? Kid keeps going back to it like a broken record. I like your enthusiasm, but I'm not keen on enthusiasm getting ahead of proper training. Give it a couple of weeks first.
8: A couple of weeks?
7: Uh-huh. Now, let's go.
8: Yes, Mr. Walton, whatever you say.
7: Well, that's what I say. Okay, our first stop, Rathbone's Palace. Okay, Simon, now for a store like Rathbone's Palace, you're going to need a long-handled squeegee to take care of the front display windows. Now, you want to be careful where you put the bucket and watch you don't hit someone with a long handle, okay?
8: Yes, sir. But wouldn't it be easier if we used the power sprayer?
7: Yeah, it might seem easier, but it's
9: Hey, Walton, it's about time you showed up to do some work.
7: Morning, Bart.
9: Who's the kid?
7: Simon Bertle. He's helping me out this summer.
9: Good for you. Wish I could sidestep the labor laws like that.
7: I'm not sidestepping.
9: Look, Walton, you and I gotta have a talk about them windows in the back.
7: Huh?
9: I think you keep forgetting about them or something. They are filthy.
7: Which windows?
9: The office windows on the second floor.
7: I cleaned them last week. Did them thoroughly, too.
9: Yeah, well, all I know
8: is... Bye, guys. Bye, guys.
9: Hi, Connie.
7: Connie?
9: Anyway, you gotta come back there and take a look. It seems like they've been a mess ever since you left last week, and I ain't paying for no messy windows.
7: All right, don't get yourself all worked up, Bart. Show me what you're talking about. Look, Simon, get started on these front windows, okay?
8: Yeah, yes, sir.
9: And don't leave no streaks. Nothing worse than streaky windows.
8: Yes, sir.
9: I'm not questioning your work, Mike.
7: Well, it sure sounds like you're questioning my work. I cleaned those windows.
8: Don't leave no streaks. Nothing worse than streaky windows. Oh, brother. You wouldn't have to worry about streaks if you let me use the power sprayer. Get the job done in no time at all. But no, he doesn't trust me. Then again, maybe I could prove him wrong. Yeah, I could do these front windows with the power sprayer, and then he'll see firsthand that I know how to do it. Yeah.
10: Will that be all?
0: So, are these blenders really any good? I mean, they're not on sale because there's anything wrong with them, right?
10: Well, will this be cash, check, or charge?
0: Charge, please. Here's my card.
10: Thank you. They're the best blenders Rathbone's Palace have. They're on sale because the manufacturer gave us a discounted quantity.
0: Okay, just so you're sure.
10: I have one just like it at home. That'll be $27.43 on your credit card.
0: Okay. It's new, you know.
10: All our blenders are new.
0: I meant my credit card.
10: Oh, I see. Well, there seems to be a problem with the authorization. Let me punch it in again. Strange. It won't give me the authorization for this purchase.
0: Your computer must be wrong.
10: It's not our computer. It's the credit office. I'm sorry, but you'll have to pay for this blender in cash.
0: Cash? But I don't have any cash right now, and my mom's birthday's today.
10: I'm sorry. I suggest you call your credit card company to find out what's happened. Is it possible you've gone over your credit limit?
0: No way. I don't even think I have a limit. It's got to be something else.
10: Maybe it is. I am sorry, though. Please come back when you have it sorted out.
0: Are you kidding? Just keep your blender.
10: May I help the next person in line, please?
0: Over my limit. No way!
8: All right. I'm all set up and... Wait a minute. I've got to have two hands to hold this thing. And how can I turn on the faucet? I need another pair of hands.
0: Wait until I call that credit card company. They're going to be sorry if I'm humiliating... Oh, hi. Simon, right?
8: Yeah, right. Can I ask you a favor?
0: Oh, I'm sorry, but I really don't have time right now.
8: It'll only take a second. I just need you to hold this power sprayer while I turn on the faucet. It's right there. Then I'll come back and take it from you, okay?
0: It's not going to explode or anything, is it?
8: No, it won't explode. Just point it at the window and I'll take it back from you.
0: Well, okay, if you promise to hurry up.
8: Yeah, it'll only take a second. Here we go!
0: Oh, hey, this is pretty strong!
8: We can't hear.
0: Do you have it?
8: Not yet. Wait, I'm losing it.
0: Watch out!
8: Whoa. Oh, no, grab it. Grab it.
0: Oh, I'm getting all wet.
8: Oh, it's out of control. Look out.
0: Turn off the water. Oh, okay. Turn off the water.
8: All right, grab it while I do.
0: I can't. Help. Somebody help. It's headed for the window. Simon, the nozzle's going to go through the...
9: What is going on here? Look at my window. Oh. What did you do to my window, Connie?
0: Me? Wasn't my fault.
9: The power sprayer? What's that doing out here?
8: Oh, no. It's my fault, Mr. Walton. It's all my fault.
0: Hi, Mom.
11: Hi, Connie. What are you doing home so... What happened to you? You're soaked.
0: I was attacked by a wild hose in front of Rathbone's palace.
11: I thought you were working this morning. What were you doing at Rathbone's palace?
0: Therein lies the tale. Mm-hmm. Is there something I should know about my credit card?
11: Like what?
0: Like, why Rathbone's palace wouldn't let me buy something because their computer wouldn't give me... authorization?
11: You tried to buy something and they couldn't authorize your card?
0: The sales clerk thought it might have something to do with my, credit limit.
11: Oh, I see. Maybe you better go upstairs and change into something drier while I call the credit card company.
0: Okay.
7: Well, I hope this is a lesson to you, Simon.
8: Sure is. Never let a girl hold a power sprayer.
7: Wrong. Try again.
8: Listen to you in the future?
7: Yeah, much better. Do you understand now why I didn't want you to use the power sprayer? It's a sophisticated piece of equipment, at least for my business, that requires some training. That's why I wanted to make sure you mastered the basic stuff first, and then I'd move you on to some more difficult responsibilities.
0: So what'd they say?
11: Your card couldn't be authorized because you went over your credit limit.
0: I did?
11: Yes. And I'm very surprised.
0: Why? How much was my credit limit?
11: $250.
0: What? That's a mistake.
11: Huh. For whom? Are you sure you haven't spent that much?
0: In only a couple of days? No way. I just bought a few things, that's all. Not $250 worth.
11: Connie, my guess is if you look through your receipts, your few things cost more than you thought.
0: I can't believe it.
11: Believe it.
0: But where am I going to get that kind of money when the bill comes?
11: That's a very good question. I can't wait to hear your answer.
0: I don't know.
11: Good thing I set the limit at only $250. Just imagine the mess you'd be in if you were allowed to spend more.
0: How embarrassing.
11: Uh-huh.
0: I feel like I tricked myself. Every time I pulled out the card to buy something, I felt like I had a good reason. I guess I didn't.
11: Probably not.
0: You knew this would happen, didn't you?
11: Well, I didn't know it would happen. I was hoping you'd be more responsible than that. But I figured it wouldn't hurt to have a safety net your first time out.
7: And that's the last of it.
12: I'm really sorry, Mr. Walton.
7: Yeah, no problem. We'll just take it out of your pay a little at a time.
12: Ugh, how depressing.
7: Ah, no point in being depressed. You learned something really important today. Granted, you did it the hard way, but it's still important. You ever read the Bible, Simon?
12: Well, sometimes.
7: Good, because there's something in there that ties into what you learned today.
12: Really? Like what?
7: Well, I think it's the idea that God entrusts us with things a little at a time. As we show maturity in how we use what he's given us, then he entrusts us with more. But if we misuse what little he's given us, he may take it away. So whether you meant to or not, you played out a Bible teaching in what you did today.
12: I did? That's weird.
7: Nah, not weird, Simon. Happens all the time around here. Now, get in the truck while I haggle with Bart about that window.
12: Yes, sir.
13: Morning, Connie. What are you doing here? You're not supposed to work today.
0: Well, I talked Jason into letting me work more hours over the next couple of weeks.
13: And why, may I ask?
0: I got a little carried away with my new credit card, and I'm going to have a whopper of a bill coming at the end of the month.
13: I see. Well, then allow me to contribute to your debt by paying for at least half of our meal together last night.
0: Well, normally I'd say no, but in this case... Thanks, Eugene. I'll take it.
13: You're welcome.
0: Boy, I learned my lesson about credit cards. In fact, I'm not even carrying it around anymore. I'll keep it at home until I'm absolutely sure I need it.
13: Good idea.
0: Eugene?
13: Yes?
0: What's that on your lip? Did you have some hot chocolate with your breakfast?
13: No. It's the start of my new mustache. A symbol of the change in my life and personality.
0: Oh, a symbol of change, huh?
13: Mm-hmm. Don't you like it?
0: It's, well, as symbols go, are you sure you don't want to just part your hair in a different place or maybe wear a different color vest?
13: It's either the mustache or perhaps having my ear pierced, possibly a tattoo.
0: Eugene!
13: Or how about a gold cap for my front teeth or a mohawk haircut, perhaps all of the above.
0: Forget I said anything, okay? Your mustache looks terrific. Just start small with that.
13: Thank you. I shall.
0: Though I have some eyeliner in my purse if you want it, you know, just to sort of fill it out a little bit.
13: Miss Kendall, you jest.
0: Oh, come on, just a little, really.
13: No, come on, get away from me.
0: Hey, don't be such a coward.
13: No, go away.
0: No, I've
13: cease
0: seen
13: and desist.
0: Help,
13: really Mr.
0: Makes
13: Allen.
0: A lot better.
13: Man,
0: I'm not kidding.
13: With eyeliner
0: just
13: pencil.
0: Hold still. Ow. Wait, just look at it.
14: You know, the two stories we heard today have a lot in common. Both of them talk about something the Bible calls stewardship. Stewardship is when we acknowledge that everything we have, our possessions, talents, money, spiritual gifts, even our lives, really belong to God. We may think they're ours, but they aren't. God has loaned everything to us, trusting us with more and more as we show good sense and responsibility in how we use them. Like we saw in today's stories, Connie and Simon saw two different sides of good stewardship. For Connie, it had to do with responsible use of money. For Simon, it had to do with responsible use of his talents. In either case, we all have to be wise as we use the wonderful things God has given us. Why don't you write and tell me about how you're a good steward? I'd love to hear from you. Our address is Adventures in Odyssey, Colorado Springs, Colorado, 80995. 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It's called A Little Credit, Please. 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Our production engineer was Mark Brewery. And our executive producer is Chuck Bolte. And I'm Chris, hoping you'll join us again next time for more Adventures in Odyssey.
15: Okay, tomorrow on Adventures in Odyssey, it is Small Fires, Little Pools, which is a kind of curious name, isn't it? But there's an outbreak of vandalism, and the gang at Wits End tries to find out who's responsible. That's Thursday, Adventures in Odyssey, here on KJOL. So coming up, Do you want your children to keep the faith? A new study points to one key factor. Stay tuned for that. Here's Josh Wright and The Fall on KJOL. I didn't want

Do people have to die? A daughter or a son, sudden and so young, long before their time.

Hands Up, Knees Down, that is Christ the King music featuring Jason Fowler and Jen Allgaard on KJOL. Well, so yesterday we talked about how the younger generation, ages 14 to 29, identify as just Christian. And today we have a study about how faith is passed down to those generations. Researchers found one key factor. You know what it is? Children raised by parents who attend church weekly are twice as likely to attend church when they are adults. Children whose parents attend church weekly. Your kids are twice as likely to attend church as adults. Now, that doesn't mean they're all going to remain in church. In fact, here's the bad news. Only about a quarter of those church kids continue as adults. But if the parents don't attend weekly, then 90% of the kids grow up with no church affiliation. And the study concluded the married home is the most impactful factor in passing along the faith. Now here's Matt Boswell, Matt Papa, and Brian Fowler live at the Getty Music Worship Conference. How good or how great is the greatness of God on KJOL? And how

0: Joshua was a leader who was committed to following God's commands. His courageous leadership from the front lines inspired the Israelites to follow his example. And Thursday on Know the Truth, Philip DeCourcy highlights a similar principle and affirms that when we muster the courage to take a stand, it empowers others along the way. 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
2: So this next song starts a little differently than I think any other song that we have. It's for King and Country. The song is called What If I Told You, and it starts with him saying, I'm sorry. And you have to listen to the words. He's talking to someone who has been hurt, who has been lied to, and they are just overwhelmed by life, you could say. But he reassures them that if you need a shoulder, I can be a shoulder for you. And what if I told you God will be your comfort when you need him, closer than a brother when you're bleeding? I can only say it because I've...

On the night you're falling all to pieces, you can bring your lonely heart to Jesus. What if I told you that I believe it?

0: With SRN News, I'm Keith Peters in Washington. The Federal Reserve held its benchmark interest rate steady Wednesday, but left the door open to raising rates in the future if inflation remains elevated. Federal Reserve Board Chairman Kevin Warsh says markets are responding to real-time economic data, and the Fed's shift from providing clues about its next moves may be helping.
1: Market participants are learning to play the ball, not the referee. And market prices will continue to respond in the direction and magnitude they see fit. This is, in my view, a change for the better, and we're just getting started.
0: Wall Street didn't like the results today, with the Dow plunging over 1,100 points. A contentious hearing on Capitol Hill today, as Dr. Anthony Fauci was the prime witness on events surrounding the COVID-19 pandemic. Chairman Rand Paul says Dr. Fauci owes Americans an apology for helping produce the pandemic and then covering himself.
2: Instead of an apology, you have for years avoided responsibility. Regarding the lockdowns, you argue that you did not personally issue every lockdown order, close every school, or impose every mandate, but officials across the country invoked your authority to justify these decisions. And you presented your recommendations not as judgments open to debate, but as dictates of science itself.
0: Fauci on Wednesday repeatedly invoked the Fifth Amendment and declined to answer dozens of questions from senators. Iran has launched a barrage of missiles at American forces in the Middle East. The U.S. meanwhile partnered with Saudi Arabia on Wednesday to strike Iran-backed militias in neighboring Iraq, killing at least 20 fighters. Again on Wall Street, the Dow down by 1,153 points, the S&P lower by 112. This is SRN News. A new report on family from a British organization.
3: The Center for Social Justice says marriage is good for kids. It has released a study indicating that family stability is greatly enhanced when moms and dads marry, because those who do are a lot less likely to split up than those who just live together. The CSJ points out that when parents break up, their children suffer in a number of ways, emotionally, financially, and physically. Marriage seems to be a pretty good antidote. Michael Harrington reporting.
0: Rabbi Jeffrey Myers is retiring from Tree of Life Congregation in Pittsburgh, which he led through the aftermath of the deadliest anti-Semitic attack in U.S. history. 11 worshipers from three congregations were killed in the 2018 attack. Myers, who struggled to pray after the tragedy, says he found solace in the Book of Psalms. He plans to return to New Jersey to be near family and focus on personal healing. This is SRN News. The Senate confirms Jay Clayton as the nation's intelligence director. We hear more on the story from correspondent Julie Walker reporting from New York City.
4: Clayton, the U.S. Attorney for the Southern District of New York, was confirmed 51-47 along party lines. Democrats have repeatedly expressed concerns about Clayton. On Tuesday, Oregon Senator Ron Wyden, a Democrat, spoke in opposition.
5: He has repeated baseless conspiracy theories about American elections, refused to acknowledge who won the 2020 election.
4: While Arkansas Senator Tom Cotton, a Republican, defended Clayton.
6: Mr. Clayton assured the committee that he would assist our efforts to return the Office of the Director of National Intelligence to its original size, scope, and mission.
4: I'm Julie Walker.
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10: Good afternoon. It is 5 o'clock Wednesday. I'm Kurt Neuswanger. Coming up in a few minutes, we have a song from Passion Worship featuring Christian Stanfill, but with guest appearances by Carrie Job, Brooke Lidgerwood, and Crowder. First, though, it's time for our good news verse on KJOL.
9: Hello, this is Pastor Mike Rossman from Valley Bible Church. Today's good news verse is Colossians 3, verse 15. Let the peace of Christ rule in your hearts, since as members of one body, you were called to peace, and be thankful. That's today's good news verse from Colossians 3, 15.
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That's Jet Trouble, which is always kind of a curious name. The Jet stands for his real name, James E. Troublefield, which is a pretty cool name all by itself, I think. Anyway, he calls himself Jet Trouble, and I Need You on KJOL. Hey, we got Breakpoint coming up at 5:30. Now, here's that song I mentioned from Passion Worship, recorded live at their annual Passion event this past January in Texas. It's called Just That Good, and the vocals are Christian Stanfill. But there's guest appearances here from Carrie Jobe, Brooke Lidgerwood, and Crowder. It's Just That Good on KJOL.

0: Wealth can be held in the hand without ruling the heart. Hi, I'm Rob West with the Faith and Finance Minute. Job is often remembered for his suffering. But before that suffering, Scripture describes him as one of the wealthiest men in the East. Yet in Job 31, as he defends his integrity, Job says he never made gold his security or rejoiced simply because his wealth was great. Why? 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
3: You know, 2 Corinthians has that wonderful promise that if anyone is in Christ, he is a new creation. The old has gone, the new has come. And that is, of course, very good news. When you open your heart to God, you accept Jesus Christ as your Lord and Savior, receive forgiveness and new life. This is the Afters, new day, new life on KJOL, where you hear the light.

0: Now there's a classic from the late Keith Green. That goes all the way back to 1977, almost 50 years, folks. And you put this love in my heart from his album For Him Who Has Ears to Hear. If you don't really know anything about Keith Green, you should look him up, because he was quite the Christian artist back in the 70s. Some even called him Rock's Angry Young Man, because he didn't hold back when he had an opinion about how Christians ought to be living. But that's a good one. You Put This Love in My Heart, the late Keith Green, a classic on KJOL. That song is even older than KJOL, which has been around since 1982. Well, now it's time for Breakpoint on KJOL, where you hear the light.
1: Welcome to Breakpoint, a daily look at an ever-changing culture through the lens of unchanging truth. For the Colson Center, I'm John Stone Street. Back in April, a Psychology Today article noted how some people today, especially younger people, are finding their identity in their psychological struggle. For those who do, the point is not to overcome these struggles or to achieve personal growth. Rather, it's belonging by having a disorder. As the writer put it, quote, "We're living in an age where psychological explanations are prioritized above all others. Indeed, therapy speak has permeated everyday life. It's taken over conversations and relationships, leading people to claim boundary violations, accuse others of gaslighting, or see narcissists everywhere they go," end quote. It's true, between the rise of a hypertherapeutic culture and the whole critical theory mood that dominates today, a quick way to achieve social status is to have a kind of condition, preferably one that can't be challenged. There are, of course, real pressing psychological issues that face many, especially in the rising generation. Such people deserve to be taken seriously. But, as Abigail Schreier has rightly observed in her recent book, Bad Therapy, the mental health industry incentivizes mental health struggles. It's normalized the need to therapize even the most basic task of childhood, like making friends or cleaning your room. The result here is not better health, it's greater dependency. In fact, the whole cultural drift to valorize victimhood and to medicate almost every behavior is not providing this generation with the thing they need most, hope. In fact, it's the opposite. Despite greater mental health awareness and increased access to care than at any other time in all of human history, our rates of suicide and psychological distress are up, while rates of healing are down. But of course, we ought not be surprised when young people believe what they're told. That they're victims, that the world has no ultimate meaning, so they have to make it out of something in order to be their true, authentic selves. Essentially, we've placed the weight of making the world on their shoulders, and then are surprised when they stumble under the weight of the task. They're told, live your truth, be yourself, follow your heart, after learning in school that the entire cosmos is just one big accident, and then from social media that they could never stack up to the experiences of others. From their favorite Disney movie, they learn the hero's a villain, and the villain is just misunderstood. And so here they are, without any fixed reference points for knowing who they are, or why they exist, or how they should live. In that context, the therapist that's assuring them that they're the victim here, that's all pretty compelling indeed. Nearly a century ago, the Austrian psychiatrist Viktor Frankl wrote that the key factor in human survival, even more than just basic physical and mental health, is hope. And hope is at the core of the whole Christian message. Though the biblical view of sin rejects entertaining optimism about the human condition or unrealistic wishful thinking about the future, it does present the Creator putting himself at the center of this fallen world in order to renew and reconcile it and us. So Christ is making all things new, and that includes those who are lost and hurting. If Frankl was indeed correct, if there can be no healing without hope, then God's people are the ones uniquely positioned today to offer a way forward. For those who don't know who they are, or why they are, or how to live, there is indeed hope. In fact, we know hope by name. It's Jesus the Christ. For the Colson Center, I'm John Stone Street with Breakpoint. Today's Breakpoint was co-authored with Dr. Timothy Padgett. And for more resources or to share this commentary with others, go to ColsonCenter.org/radio.
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1: Very often, we kind of think of prayer as, okay, I need this block of time. I need like a half an hour. That's going to be really, really good. I'm going to feel really close to God. Whatever. It doesn't work always like that. And most of you can't find that time anyway. Life is just so crazy and busy. But you can pray short prayers throughout the day. The point is, are you praying? Practice these short prayers. God, help me to be safe while I drive to McDonald's. God, I've got this assignment for school. Please help me. When you finish it, thank you for helping me. I'm at work. God, I cannot figure this out. Would you please help me? My boss needs me to do this. I don't know what to do. Practice this. That's what it means to live presently with God, always with you. So pray often.
0: Learn to be more eternally minded with a free book at gfaminute.org.
2: We have a lot of new fun songs on KJOL. Have you noticed? And I have yet another one for you from Matt Marr. This is called Gonna Be All Right on KJOL, where you hear the light.

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1: And today my guest is Dixie Burmeister, here to talk about the Palisade Peach Festival coming up August 21st and 22nd in Palisade. But before that is Palisade Peach Days, Dixie, and this is what, the third year for Palisade Peach Days.
2: They start the 13th of August on a Thursday with the ice cream social and street dance and the tug of war by the police and fire department. And then on that Saturday, the 15th, is the time for the 5K, 10K, and the Peach Parade, and the theme, because 8/15/26, that's the postmark day, you would be able to get a postmark done that day, and that is the 8th month, the 15th day of August, in the 26th year. And so they have a theme built around that, and a lot of history, because we are celebrating Colorado's 150. There's the run that day, the parade, and the Lions Club Pancake Breakfast. And then the Sunday market, it's on that Sunday, then the 16th. And then a lot of the locals in Palisade all are throwing some special little evenings and times throughout building up to the Palisade Peach Festival.
1: So what we're telling people is that the week before the Palisade Peach Festival is you have the Palisade Peach Days with the parade.
2: Yes.
1: You've got the 5 and 10K. You've got the pancake breakfast. And then just some little extra things are going on during the course of the week.
2: Yeah, you're getting in the mood. And we do have a lot to celebrate because we have a bumper crop. We were very fortunate. The freeze didn't get us. And so the peaches may be a little bit smaller, but I'll tell you what, they are so good.
1: Dixie, where can folks learn more about Palisade Peach Days and the Palisade Peach Festival?
2: PalisadePeachFest.com.
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Stephen McWhirter, Come Jesus Come. He wrote that song back in 2023, and then Cece Winans performed it on American Idol in 2025 and recorded it herself. Both of them great versions. Tonight on Focus on the Family, Day 2, visiting with Sheila Walsh about finding hope in the promise of heaven. Focus on the Family tonight at 6 on KJOL. Here's Caleb and John, joined by Kane, Somebody Like Me.